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That's where to go. And we always want to thank our good friend, Ramblin'. I'm going to start calling him Ramblin' Tom Wells. Tom is out there following Billy Strings and many other musical artists, but he always comes home, and he is a big supporter of this station. So thank you, Tom. And thanks to the Murphy Clan Builders, LLC. That's Tim Murphy and the clan. He's the head of the clan. And of course, he was the man on the One Planet Groove for many years. And thank you, Tim and the clan. And thanks to Allison Erickson for being an underwriter. Thank you, Allison. 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And we always want to thank Robin Reynolds down there in the Keystone State and our longest-term supporter of our station. And let's thank a couple of our sustaining members. They make an arrangement to make a monthly donation. It doesn't have to be a lot of money every month, but it sure adds up at the end of the year. And the main thing is we can count on it. We can count on that money coming in every month so we can pay our bills on time, which we like to do. And let's thank John and Lisa Freitag, good friends and good longtime supporters and listeners of the station. Well, that's it for that, the thank yous, and now let's get into it, shall we? We're going to start off with an early recording, probably made around 1960 or so, 61, with Eric von Schmidt and Rolf Kahn. It came out on Folkways Records back in the day. And this is Eric's version, and this is the first place I heard it, and a lot of other people heard it, including Tom Rush. Wasn't that a mighty storm?

Oh, quite a performance there by Eric von Schmidt. I'll never forget the first time I saw him. I was in a little club that Matty Greenhill had in Boston called the Ballad Room. And Eric had a gold tooth right in front and then a black beard and glasses, and he was a fierce-looking fellow, and sang with a great deal of passion, as you can see right there. And I didn't know that we were going to become lifelong friends when I first saw him, and just an amazing person, and great. You can't say enough good things about Eric von Schmidt. Well, now, Eric got interested in this music, and he went to the Library of Congress, and the Lomaxes, Alan Lomax and his father, had their field recordings there at the library, and that's where this song came from, by someone named Sin Killer Griffin. And that's where Eric learned it. So let's listen to that recording. This is from the Lomaxes and at the Library of Congress recordings.

Oh boy, what a recording that is. You have so many recordings that the Lomaxes did that have all of that presence and energy, and these songs, just that's without that recording, we would never have heard this song. But so we did, and one of the people that was listening to Eric von Schmidt do it and saw up close was Tom Rush. And Nancy Griffith and I were making a follow-up album to the Other Voices, Other Rooms album, and which won her a Grammy. And so Nancy was still reaching out to the singers and artists that she admired, and Tom Rush was one of them. And he came down to Nashville, and we recorded it with a whole bunch of people singing with him here, and of course Nancy leading them. Here it is.

There you go. The Cast of Thousands on that one. That's from the Other Voices 2 album of Nancy Griffiths. And you could hear Odetta in the background and Frank Christian, Doug Lancio, a whole lot of people on that recording. And Tom Rush, of course, leading it all. Well, that's it for the Wasn't That a Mighty Storm? And I mean, that song has been done so many times. Well, next up is a relatively new recording by Bonnie Prince Billy, that's the name of Will Oldham from Louisville, Kentucky. I met Will a few years ago when I was working up in Louisville, and he's good friends with my friend David Ferguson, the engineer and producer in Nashville, and they made an album last year or two called The Purple Bird, and I like it a lot. And so here's one of the songs from that called The Water's Fine. Come on in, The Water's Fine.

Come on in. The water's fine. I like that. My good buddy Pat McLaughlin can be heard on that one. But he's also playing along, which helps for that groove that he's so famous for. Well, and Dave Ferguson is also playing on that and producing it, and it's I just enjoy it. So that's Bonnie Prince Billy. And I wouldn't have known, you know, I don't get out much, so I wouldn't have known about him. But, of course, he's quite well-known and popular in many circles. And I'm glad I finally came around to him enjoying his music. Well, here's another person I really enjoyed. Only made one album with her, and then she decided to go and have a family. What about that? And not have a musical career. But I love the album we made. It's called Gentle as the Sun, and it's Naomi Summers. This is a song called The Watershed Song.

0: There's a little bit of trumpet in there at the end. That's Naomi's brother who plays the trumpet. And that has a nice, real nice groove to it, I must say that. Pat McInerney and Dave Pomeroy just laying it down. And that was Naomi Summers. The album's called Gentle as the Sun. It's worth looking for. Well, here's an album I made with my wife, Carol Langstaff. And back in about probably 20 years ago now. And I just wanted to record pretty much this was going to be for the family and friends, not a commercial recording, but we wanted it to be good. And it is good. And this is a song that Carol learned from Christy Moore, the Irish singer, but it isn't by Christy. It's by his brother, Barry, who went under the name of Luca Bloom. And it's a song called Wave Up to the Shore.
1: A daffodil is born and rises in the spring. It opens out its beauty to hear the crickets sing.

Isn't that beautiful? I think it's beautiful. And just what the Irish have a term, the pure drop. And that, to me, is an example of that. And that's my wife, Carol Langstaff, and just a beautiful, beautiful singer. And a beautiful person, of course. Well, let's get down into the old plank road and the old-time music here. Let's get some old-time music going here. And this is about as old-time as it can get with Uncle Dave Macon and Sam McGee. Sam and his brother Kirk had a group duo. They were on the Grand Ole Opry. Sam and Kirk McGee from sunny Tennessee. And I got to see them and meet them. And I never met Uncle Dave and never saw Uncle Dave. But this is one of their masterpiece, one of their things they would always do. Way down the old plank road.

All right, there you have it. That is entertainment, old-time entertainment from Uncle Dave Macon and Sam McGee. We put on Kirk and Sam McGee from sunny Tennessee and Fiddlin' Arthur Smith up in Cambridge. That's Friends of Old Time Music sponsored that. And that was just nonstop of songs, comedy, hymns, whatever, you know, instrumentals. It's just great entertainment. That these people did back in the day. And so that was just an example there. And I'm sure John Hartford had that song in mind when he wrote this song, Way Down the River Road. And John lived on the Cumberland River and was a riverboat captain. And this is an album he made with Jack Clement called Gumtree Canoe. And this is Way Down the River Road.

Oh, that is so good. That is so good. John Hartford was burning it up there, and with some good help there. I think that's Sam Bush on the mandolin and Roy Husky on the bass, solid as can be. Well, and let's stay in this mood here. This is Clarence Ashley and Doc Watson from the original Folkways album that Ralph Rinsler made with them when he went down to North Carolina to record Clarence Ashley, and Doc Watson was there, and that was the beginning of Doc Watson's incredible career. And this is one of the songs from that album, Way Downtown.

That's the end right there. And that was the first time anybody had heard Doc Watson play the guitar. And there he is, just basically they were sitting around picking. And it was just nobody had ever heard anybody play the guitar like that at that point. And it was just, I'm sure Ralph Renzler's jaw was dropping as he heard that for the very first time. It's just amazing. But so relaxed, too. It's not anybody showing off. It's just picking. And some picking, I'll tell you that. Well, let's see. Now, what have we got next? Iris DeMint. And this is a song called Waycross Georgia. This is from the most recent album Iris has made. Now it's made. It's a few years old now, called Working on a World. And I helped her with some of the songs. This is one of the ones I did, recorded. And it's an unusual song called Waycross Georgia. And it's written by Reverend Samuel E. Mann III. And the music is by Iris's husband, Greg Brown. And it's the last song on the album, and it's just a very beautiful, interesting song. Here we go.

Oh, I like that. I like those horns at the end there. And Richard Bennett produced that track, not me. We did record it, but it wasn't the one that wound up on the record. But I just love it anyway. Richard Bennett is okay in my book. He's one of the best. Well, let's follow that with, I don't know, it seems like a good segue to me, Wayfaring Stranger by Bill Monroe.

Isn't that an incredible performance by Bill Monroe there? Ralph Renzler put together a collection of live recordings of Bill from over a course of many years that came out on Smithsonian Folkways. It's some of the absolute best of Bill Monroe that you will ever hear. He was not born for a studio setting. He played in person, and it was just always something special. That in particular is one of the most special ones. So, well, we got to get out of here, friends. We're going to get out with Waylon Jennings and a favorite of mine, Waymore's Blues.

That's right, Waylon. We got to go, friends. Thanks to Royalton Community Radio for making all of this possible. 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RoyaltonRadio.org out there in cyberspace. That's where to go if you'd like to become a member. Look at that website. It's real interesting. And don't forget, we've got an app. You can take us with you wherever you are. We got to go.

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1: Oh man, that is the good blues, people. Hey, you're on 96.5 here. You're on WFER, Free Vermont Radio, listening to Bottom 40, where we play not today's hot hits. I'm your chaperone for the evening, Leland Whitehouse, and we're getting the real blues tonight. I mean, no adulteration, straight to the source. That was Muddy Waters with Big Leg Woman. Some great lines in there. You got something to make a bulldog hug a hound. Don't overthink it. I was dipping back into the Muddy Waters canon, and there's this album from, what year is it from? 1964, called Folk Singer. And so much of the blues from these guys, the greats, the Howlin' Wolves and the B.B. Kings, has got an amazing big band behind them, and they're rocking. They got to Chicago, and they plugged their guitars in, and they were rocking the blues. But this is such an awesome, quiet Muddy Waters, mostly an acoustic guitar, and just the uncut stuff. So good. So I thought about just playing the whole album, just front to back, and letting you people do what I've been doing for the last couple days. But it felt like cheating. I didn't want to just prove that I do at least occasionally put a little homework in here. So we're going to do a couple other, we're going to do some Buddy Guy and some Skip James, but just three albums, each one with these guys, and like a real stripped down, if there's a band at all, there's not a lot of band, and it's an acoustic guitar, and you can hear what they're getting into. There you go. There's the wind up. Before we get really into it, let's say some thank yous to the fine local institutions that help keep the lights on here at Free Vermont Radio. Personally, at the moment, with all this blues coming my way, the lights are off, but the soundboard is on, and we got to pay the bills to keep that sucker rolling. And we get help. Brocklebank Craft Brewing, the Co-op Food Stores, First Branch Coffee Co., the Kumon Reading and Math Center of the Upper Valley, the White River Valley Herald, and Strategic Data Flows are the esteemed sponsors of Bottom 40 specifically, and WFVR more generally. All right, let's get back into this Folk Singer record. I've got like 7 or 8 tracks, so we're just going to sit down in the 1964 Muddy Waters Nirvana. So buckle in. Here's the next one from this record. The Same Thing. A little more band on this one.

He really is hung up on the whole bulldog hound thing. What are you going to do? And for those of you who are real, real blues women out there, you got to notice that Muddy Waters and Howlin' Wolf are sharing some guitar licks there. You know, everything fight about a spoonful. Everybody fighting about the same thing. I mean, there's something there. All right, back to the music. Just couldn't resist. My Captain, Muddy Waters. This might be my favorite one from the record. This is so good.

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1: 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By the way, that was You Gonna Need My Help. Before that, My Captain. This is all the folk singer album. Muddy Waters leading the charge on acoustic guitar. Willie Dixon and Buddy Guy. Willie Dixon, Buddy Guy. Sorry. Buddy Guy playing guitar, Willie Dixon on bass. It's like absolute murderer's row time. Just so good. All right. I'm just going to keep playing it. I'm going to get out of the way. I got two more from this album, and then we'll see. We'll see whether we need to stretch it a little more if we slide into the Buddy Guy portion of events, but got a few more here. My home is in the Delta. Next up on the chopping block.

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1: Blues Nirvana with Muddy. Man, never gets old. That album just rocketed up there into the upper echelons of my all-time faves. I'm going to wear the needle down on that one. That was Country Boy. And it's hard, you know, it's you can't pay too close attention to the points that these blues guys are making. What about a country boy wants to stay out all night long? I don't get it. The country boys I know go to bed at 8 and wake up in the dark. But he makes it sound good, so we won't poke too many holes in it. Before that was Good Morning Little Schoolgirl. That's a classic that he's done a bunch of different times. Anyway, folk singer, Muddy Waters album, Willie Dixon on bass, Buddy Guy backing him up on acoustic. Get your hands on it. Play the whole thing front to back. You got about half of it from me tonight. And before I switch us into some other great, although not as great, also great, stripped down bare bones blues albums from some of the big dogs, I'm going to play some promos just to remind you that there's always something great happening on WFER. If you're poking around, you're reorganizing the pantry, you're shoveling snow, you're de-furring your dog in the middle of the night, first thing in the morning, all the time, there's something great happening on WFER. So just tune in, roll the dice. Low risk, high reward. Come on in. The water is fine. And I'm going to play a couple of my favorite promos. Point of personal privilege. This next one is the unquestioned favorite. Peter Neri. One guitar. And I double checked that this is the one I like. And this is such a good promo. Here you go.
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1: Unchallenged greatest. God, that guy has such a good voice. Great show, too. Unquestioned prime promo and an excellent show. And now maybe this might be my... Well, who can pick a favorite? 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
1: Sorry, those promos come in a little hot. A little hot on the levels. Check those two shows out. Do yourself a favor. And if you can't catch those two, just see what you find. 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Anyhow, enough of that. Time to get back to the blues. In case you're just tuning in, by the way, this is Bottom 40, where we play the best of the bottom, the soundtrack to your decrepitude. Last week, we had some serious help, some much-needed help from the one and only David Gabriel, who played some music about bad boys using weaponry. I cut most of that, and it was killer. Week before that, I played 13 Johnny Paycheck honky-tonk classics about getting drunk. That was an achievement. And tonight, we're running it up the middle again with just some great stripped-down blues. Bunch of Muddy Waters to begin with, and now we're going to do a few from the inimitable Buddy Guy from his record Blues Singer, which I think is it's hard to ignore. He played on Folk Singer. It's an ode. It's an ode. It's a 2003 record. Great. I didn't spend as much time with it as I did with Muddy, but pulled a few choice cuts. Grade A blues beef coming your way here. All right. First one is Hard Time Killing Floor, one of the all-time standards. Here you are.

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You promised to be mine. Just hang around and see.

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You just hang around and see. Let me hear you.

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You never know what Annalie might do. Those are three in a row from Buddy Guy, from his 2003 record Blues Singer. Three great ones. The whole record's good. Those three are particularly good, I think. And we're running out of road here, people. I might have time to slide one little bonus round in here for you. But before I do that, I've got three. We might only make it through two. Goodens from Skip James. Another one of these Delta Blues guys who made a bunch of great music in the 30s and then was rediscovered in the 60s and put some really good stuff down. This record, Devil Got My Woman, is from, I believe, 1964. And it's in the same spirit, just mainly a blues man and his guitar. And I'm grooving on it, and I hope you will too. This first one, the title track, Devil Got My Woman. That is bad luck. Here you go.

Skip James hitting the high register there. It is hard to play the guitar like that. Man. I wouldn't know. I haven't even sniffed at playing like that. But the fella can really play. All right, well, I seem to have burned up another perfectly good hour here. And before I go on my merry way, it's time to say some more robust thank yous to the truly generous underwriters who were tragically assigned bottom 40 as their bailiwick. But I love them. 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Thank you so much to those fine underwriters. This has been another installment of Bottom 40, and if you didn't like that, you don't like the blues. No way around it. And I've got room for one more sly little Skip James tune to send you off for tonight. This last one is Illinois Blues, and I'm just going to let him walk you out the door. Illinois Blues, Skip James.

0: 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You have landed in my so-called radio show. I am your host, DJ Momcore, here for you live every Thursday, 4 to 5 p.m. And, you know, if you miss me live, you can always tune back in. 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There, I turned your mic on. I have Millie on mic 4.
1: Hello.
0: Hello. 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All right, so we opened up today's show with Narcolepsy by Third Eye Blind off their self-titled album, a classic, iconic, released from the 90s. I saw them in like 1998, 97, up at the Flynn in Burlington. It was amazing. I was right up front with Taylor, with Aunt Taylor was there. It was really cool. And then an interesting Nirvana cover by the Glass Animals, Heart Shaped Box. So, yes, I have my mini-me in the studio with me today, Millie.
1: Hello. Again.
0: Again. And we're back. So, yes, just like Duncan was here last week, Millie is here this week. And she is much more restrained. I mean, you're not restrained. She is fully mobile in the studio. Maybe I should have restrained your brother.
1: Yeah.
0: All right. So, you know, the last music festival I went to with my bestie Ralph Molinario was Podunk down in Connecticut. And I listened to an incredible amount of bluegrass and adjacent music, which isn't my preferred genre, as you know, babies. I like the alternative pop vibes most. Same.
1: Yeah.
0: But, you know, it's nice to switch it up and support my best friend. And so I did enjoy some tunes while I was there. And I'm going to be playing one of those songs for you in just a second. But opening up this set is a new one by Allison Russell, No Springtime. Just a beautiful, bluesy, heartbreaking song. It's so gorgeous. I had to share it with you. And so sit back and enjoy this bluegrass and beyond set.

0: The first song we listened to was No Spring by Allison Russell. Then Shoot by The Wire Jazz? I don't know how to pronounce
1: it. Jays, honey.
0: Jays, okay. And then Simon Says by Samaya?
1: Why don't you look at it and read it?
0: I am.
1: No, you're not.
0: Yes, I am. Fun. You talk.
2: Okay, and Simon Says by Samara. You know, so the Wire Jays I saw in Podunk, I saw them on the main stage on Thursday night, and then on the Housatonic, I remembered, the Housatonic stage, Friday afternoon. And they are so good. I absolutely love them. They only have a couple songs out right now that they've recorded, but, you know, they had a whole set when they were performing, and it was just wonderful. I can't wait to see what else they have up their sleeves. They're so much fun to watch live. That's the Wire Jays. Definitely check them out. All right, coming up next, we've got a fun sort of dancey, groovy set. Enjoy.

Pavlov's Dog by Katty. A nice little social studies history for you there, social sciences, which is perfect because South Royalton is going back to school on Monday. So exciting. I know, I am ready for the kids to get back on a schedule. Before that, Moves by Suki Waterhouse. I am loving the stuff that she's been coming out with lately. Before that, Hi From Me, Wet Leg, and Sexy Goodbye by Chloe Kisha. We are somehow already halfway through the show. If you're just tuning in, hello, it's DJ Momcore. Thanks for joining me. Make sure you've got some snackies. I know how hangry you get when your blood sugar's low. My so-called radio show every Thursday live 4 to 5 p.m. I won't be here next week. Surprise! I'm probably going to have Cecily play a rerun for you. I have a work thing up in the Mad River Valley, actually. All right. Anyway, you know I always miss you babies when I'm not here, and I'm going to make a mix anyway, and even if it's just to listen to by myself, because that's what I do all the time. Coming up next on music I've been consuming, physical media I've been consuming lately, of course, from The Pyre, the amazing Last Dinner Party album I cannot get enough of. Here is their song, Sail Away.

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0: Creamery. It's almost spooky season, you know. We might as well start counting down to Halloween, which is also on a Saturday, I believe, this year. So that's exciting. Coming up next, unfortunately, we do not have Duffy here in the studio tonight, but we are going to be playing a memorial show to Dolly Parton, of course. She will be greatly missed, and she was an influence. I think she pretty much influenced everybody in the entire world when she was alive. Just an incredible, incredible woman. So let's celebrate her for sure. Coming up next, we've got a request for my girl Stacy, Blood in the Cut by Kay Flay, and then Heaven, Culture Wars. That's a new one that just came out that I've been enjoying. And then we're going to close out the show with a little puppet show, Molly Elizabeth. Then a lovely 2 hours with our dear departed Dolly Parton. And then after that is Fourth Branch Jazz 7 to 9 with Mort Wasserman. So thank you so much for tuning in today, babies. Millie, your mic's on if you want to say a few words.
1: Goodbye.
0: Goodbye. That's two words.
1: Well,
0: I'm just teasing.
1: I know that's.
0: Yeah. Okay. Goodbye.
1: Yeah.
0: Or is that one word?
1: I don't know.
0: Oh no, Millie, what grade are you going into?
1: Fifth.
0: Fifth grade. All right. She's already smarter than me, and she keeps reminding me that she's going to be taller than me too, which is disappointing but exciting at the same time. So yes, as a mother, you know, you love watching your babies grow up, but at the same time it breaks your heart. Yes. All right, drive safe and text me when you get home. Bye.

Hello, my friends. Welcome to Connections here on WFVRLP South Royalton. Before we dive into all of the music tonight, and oh, have we got music tonight, I'm going to say thank you to our underwriters who help us keep this volunteer-run station running. A great big thank you to Integrity Energy Solar Professionals, the Tunbridge Hill Farm, Stratford Organic Creamery, the Yes We Can Can Collective, Tom Wells, Kumon Reading and Math Center of the Upper Valley, Ed Kastner and Daniel Leibowitz. All right. If you haven't guessed, the artist of the evening here on Connections is Dolly Parton. We are heartbroken. That is the collective we of the world, as far as I am concerned, over her passing. That was her version of I Will Always Love You, one of her versions of I Will Always Love You. She wrote that song. Let's see. So she came from next to nothing. She used her wealth for fame and good. And I'm just going to tell you to write it here at the top of the hour, all of the wonderful things that she's done. And I'm also going to tell you that I really did not fall in love with Dolly Parton until about 2 years ago. I was like, yeah, she's fine. It's not for me. Whatever. A friend of mine was like, who are you? I don't know you. Where have you been? She is an incredible human being. And you know what? I looked into her. She is an incredible human being. And I've changed my whole outlook and view on Dolly Parton. So let me tell you about some of these incredible things she's done. She supports the Black Lives Matter. She removed Confederate-themed elements from her Dollywood attractions before that was sort of the thing to do. She donated $1 million to Vanderbilt University Medical Center for COVID-19 research at the beginning of the pandemic, which helped fund the early stages of one of the vaccines. After the 2016 Gatlinburg wildfires, her My People Fund gave $1,000 a month. I'm going to lose it here. every displaced family for 6 months so they could rebuild. She consistently supports regional flood relief in local hospitals. She's a calm and direct advocate for the LGBTQ plus community. In 1995, she founded the Dolly Parton's Imagination Library. What is going on with me, you guys? You are my friends. Welcome to my tight little radio circle here. I get emotional about nice things, and I'm reading a list of nice things, so I'm kind of losing my mind here in a very good way. Come along with me on this journey. It's not a bad thing. It's a good thing. So in 1995, she founded the Imagination Library. Her father never learned to read, so she created a program in his honor. Jeepers. This program mails free books monthly to children from birth to age 5. And over time, they've gifted 300 million books worldwide. 300 million books. That is beautiful. So let's see. So my show tonight, I've been taking requests from my close friends, from folks who follow me on Instagram, WFVR, Connections _ WFVR, if you want to know what I'm playing. I reached out to all of our Free Vermont Radio DJs. So we're hearing Dolly songs. This is Connections. So we're going back and forth. We're going to hear Dolly solo. We're going to hear a Dolly duet or trio. And I'm going to tell you about her and about some of the station's favorite songs and some of folks' favorite songs just in general. All right, I'm going to wipe the tears out of my eyes for the first time this evening and tell you that first track we heard was Dolly Parton with I Will Always Love You. It was written by Dolly. It was a huge Whitney Houston fan, Whitney Houston hit. So I'm going to dedicate that to everyone basically in the world, plus my Mount Holyoke crew, as well as my coworker Kathy and members of her team who were fondly and sadly remembering Dolly Parton today, and to my coworker Mitchell, who rightly claims that this version reigns supreme over Whitney's version, although I do very much love the Whitney version. I kind of have to. I got bullied into it by my friends. Not in a bad bullying way. In a very lovely and wonderful way. Okay, so coming up next, I have Dolly Parton with Kenny Rogers. I'm going to lose it again.
I'm going to turn the volume down here because apparently when I get emotional, I hit the clip. Let's see. So this is Islands in the Stream. My dear college friend, Anne, and my mother who loves Dolly and Kenny Rogers. This is going out to them. Also, Jen Tabor of the Good Stuff. Good Stuff. That's a Wednesday show from 5 to 7 here. You can catch the rebroadcast on Saturday at 8 a.m. I think she already played that song today, but I'm playing it again. So it goes out to those folks. And Dolly and Kenny were friends from the moment they met in 1983. To record this song in the studio until his death in 2021. They came from similar meager beginnings and they clicked and understood each other. So here you go. Islands in the Stream, Dolly Parton and Kenny Rogers here on an emotional night of connections.

All right. That was, of course, Dolly Parton with Coat of Many Colors. And that one is going out to Ben of our very own The Dooryard Show, who will be going into, as I quote, full Dolly mode on Sunday alongside his co-host. Oh, my God. How embarrassing. Bryce? Shoot. I think it's Ben and Bryce. I know them both. We've met multiple times. Oh, it's my old name curse from college coming back. That's a story from another time. But trust me, it's not my fault. Anyway, that was Coat of Many Colors. And when I asked my friendly DJs here their favorite songs, Ben said he picks that one because it's a true story. It also goes out to Anne, who hosts Mostly Useless Advice with Ann Akins on Tuesdays at 1 p.m. She says that's her favorite Dolly song, and she says because Dolly fought for underdogs and because she was complete and total goddess with a heart of gold through and through. Before that, you are listening to Connections, so we're not going to get through a show without some Eurovision connection, and there it is. That was Dolly Parton and Maneskin doing their version of Jolene. That was on Dolly's rock star album. I hope that was not the version of Jolene anyone was expecting. Is it the best version? Probably not, but Maneskin won Eurovision in 2021, and... Of course, that was not, of course, you don't know this. I'm telling you this now. That was the first Eurovision I saw, and the scoring blew my mind. When Maneskin won, not my favorite song of the show, but oh boy, was that a twist ending. All right. Before that, we had Dolly Parton with Here You Come Again. That is a song requested by our very own Bridget Taylor. She hosts Community Chat, where you can find out what's happening in our community on Fridays at 6. And she says it's just a perfect little song about heartbreak, and notes that Sabrina Carpenter, who was very influenced by Dolly's sound and eventually became her friend, collaborating on Carpenter's song Please, Please, Please, wouldn't exist without Dolly. And before that, we started off with Dolly Parton and Kenny Rogers with Islands in the Stream. And now we have Dolly Parton with Mavis Staples with a song called Why. One of the lyrics says, let everyone be all they want to be, which is a classic Dolly message. Dolly Parton wrote Why specifically with Mavis Staples in mind. And Mavis Staples is an American icon in her own right. And thank you to my dear friend Anne for introducing this song to me just yesterday.

0: All right, that one is going out to me. That was Porter Wagoner and Dolly Parton with the right combination. Last night, we were looking up Dolly at my house and found some episodes of the Porter Wagoner show that she was featured in. And the episode we watched featured that duet, the right combination. And may I also note some amazing suits. I have said it before, and I will say it again. Porter Wagoner is the best dressed musical star I have ever seen. I do not know who was designing his suits, but they are completely unhinged in the best way. I love them. I can't get enough of Porter Wagoner's suits. All right. Also, whatever happened to variety musical variety shows? Do they need to come back? I think they need to come back. Before that, we had Dolly Parton with Cash on the Barrelhead. All right, we got a little bit of a story on this one. So Todd Tyson, our very own Todd, host of The Elephant's Dream on Thursday mornings from 7 to 10 a.m., co-producer of The Blues Train on Tuesdays at 5 p.m., co-producer of Green Zine on Thursdays at 11, and our fearless station manager and president of the board, tells me, and I believe him, because if anybody knows their musical stuff, it's Todd. And if anybody else knows their musical stuff, it's Jim Rooney. So Todd tells me that this is a classic Leuven Brothers song from Dolly's Grammy-winning bluegrass album called The Grass is Blue. And it features some of our very own Jim Rooney's irregulars, Sam Bush and Stuart Duncan on that track. Jim Rooney is a cornerstone of the station. Station is actually named after him. He's a member of our board and a Grammy-winning producer in his own right. You can check out his program called In It for the Long Run on Mondays at 8 p.m. Dolly has just been out there touching everybody's hearts. And before that, we started off with Dolly Parton and Mavis Staples with Why. And coming up next, we have a gorgeous rendition of a traditional folk song, originally sort of came about in the mid-1800s. This is our artist of the evening here on Connections, Dolly Parton with Wayfaring Stranger.
1: I'm just a poor wayfarer.

brothers and sisters. See you in heaven. So bon.

All right, my friends, we are rapidly running out of time, and 1 hour is not enough time to really delve into Dolly Parton, so maybe we'll be back with more Dolly another day. That was Dolly Parton, Linda Ronstadt, and Emmylou Harris with Wildflowers. That one goes out to a dear friend of mine of over 30 years, Scott, who is also one of our monthly hosts of One Planet Groove. That's on at 8 a.m. on Sundays, who offered up a few suggestions for the show. And how could I pass up this power trio? For the record, Scott's favorite Dolly Parton song is Little Sparrow. And if you have not heard it, it's beautiful. Go track it down. But I needed to get Linda Ronstadt, Emmylou Harris, and Dolly Parton together in here because how could I not? Before that, we had Dolly Parton with Ladysmith Black Mambazo with Knocking on Heaven's Door. That's an unexpected combination right there. Delighted by it. Before that, we had Dolly Parton and Travelin' Prayer. So I've got a good friend, another friend of about 30 plus years here, Charlie, of a show called 6 Degrees of Rockination. It's not a WFVR show, but it's a podcast that I listen to weekly, and he affectionately calls Travelin' Prayer his song. So that one goes out to Charlie. Before that, we had Willie Nelson and Dolly Parton with From Here to the Moon and Back, which I've already spoken about. And because I want to send us all out of here with as much love as possible, we're going to end this show with a Jackie DeShannon cover by Dolly Parton of Put a Little Love in Your Heart.

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It's the Monday Morning Mix. I'm your pal. I'm your host. I'm your everything for the next 3 hours, Paul Kiffner, playing some tunes for you on a Monday morning. We started out with Wes Dacus and Sour Biscuits, and then Red Bank Boogie from Count Basie and his orchestra. The historic Stratford Townhouse is now booking weddings and private events for the 2027 season. The venue also hosts community events, bi-weekly Tuesday night concerts on the Common featuring local artists. You can find booking information and a calendar of events by contacting townclerk@stratfordvermont.org. 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Whew, made it through all that. Okay, back to the music here. Here's Louis Prima and Keeley Smith with I've Got You Under My Skin.

0: Joe.
1: What do you mean, Joe? My name's Roy.
0: Well, come here, Roy, and get groovy. You been uptown?
1: No, I ain't been uptown, but I've been around.
0: You mean to say you ain't been uptown?
1: No, I ain't been uptown. What's

Well, we started out with Louis Prima and Keeley Smith, and I've Got You Under My Skin. Frankie Tunbar and Singin' the Blues, that one from a Ken Burns jazz CD. Gene Krupa and Let Me Off Uptown. Gatemouth Brown from Gate Swings with Take the A-Train. Ella Fitzgerald and Slumming on Park Avenue. And then Duke Ellington and his orchestra with It Don't Mean a Thing If It Ain't Got That Swing. Well, time for our weekly dose of Django and Stefan, Chasing Shadows.

Okay, we started out with Janko Reinhardt and Stefan Grappelli with Chasing Shadows. Cab Calloway after that with Minnie the Moocher. Come Rain or Come Shine from Wynton Kelly. A little bit of piano jazz in there. Caledonia from Woody Herman. I think the oldest version of Woody Herman's of Caledonia that I've got in my archive here. And then Mildred Bailey and her orchestra finished out the set with My Melancholy Baby. Here's Lewis Jordan and Early in the Morning.

0: guitar. At night, every day.
1: All righty. Louis Jordan started us out with Early in the Morning. Louis Armstrong after that with Dinah. And then Big Joe Turner and Count Basie from their Flip Flop and Fly CD. And Every Day I Have the Blues. 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This is a pre-recorded edition of the Monday Morning Mix, of course. I'm your host, Paul Kiffner, pre-recording this edition right here at Studio C at the Porcupine Ranch, high up on the mountain overlooking the beautiful town of Stratford, Vermont. 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Alrighty, let's go on with the music and Etta James and I'd Rather Go Blind.
2: I'd like to do a song that I wrote. 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I'd rather be a blind.

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I'll find somebody, I'll find me somebody someday. All right.

Well, we just had time to squeeze in a couple long ones. I'd Rather Go Blind from Etta James and Willie Williams and Carrie Bell with You Went Away, Baby. 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All right, let's get back to it. Here's Anthony Gorecki with What About Me from his CD, Why Did You Have to Go?

I got a gal and she's sweet as she can be. She's sweeter than the peaches on a Georgia tree. I love her and she loves me. There's no doubt about it. She suits me to a T.

All right, we started out with Anthony Gorecki and What About Me, Freddie King after that with Boogeyman, Eddie Boyd with Thank You Baby, and then Duke Robillard and his band with Ain't Nobody's Business. Well, let's start out the next set with Willie Egan and Wow, Wow.

Alrighty, we started out with Wow Wow from Willie Egan, Tracy Nelson from her CD Victim of the Blues, and Stranger in My Own Hometown, Sunnyland Slim, and I Had It So Hard, Sugar Pie DeSanto with There's Gonna Be Trouble, Stay in Chain after that with Poison, and some classic blues from Sonny Boy Williamson II with Bye Bye Bird, and then Sister Sparrow and the Dirty Birds with Borderline. Well, let's start out the next set with yet another sister, Sister Rosetta Tharpe, and Can't Sit Down.

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I know no

Well, we started out with the godmother of rock and roll, Sister Rosetta Tharpe, and Can't Sit Down. Taj Mahal after that, closing out the bluesy set with Going Up the Country, Paint My Mailbox Blue. And then Yellow Man with an instrumental, just to change things up a little bit. 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I'm your host, Paul Kiffner, and I've got another hour and a little bit of music to share with you. Murphy Builders, LLC, general contracting and timber framing from new construction to historic renovations. Well, alrighty, let's get back to the music for a little bit with Rufus Thomas and Itch and Scratch Part 2.

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It's the Monday Morning Mix Program, and I'm your host, Paul Kiffner, pre-recording this edition of the Monday Morning Mix Program right here at Studio C, high up on the hill at the Porcupine Ranch, overlooking the beautiful town of Stratford, Vermont. We started out with Rufus Thomas from his Funky Chicken CD and Itch and Scratch Part 2. And then Dr. Burma, our very own local pals, with I Love You Cause I Want To from their CD Don't One Bite Won't Kill You. And then Cake finished out the set with Satan Is My Motor. 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All righty, let's get back to the music and on what I refer to as our mix set here. And Duffy with Mercy.

These are your friends, but are they real friends? 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

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So look around you and take a good look at all the local used-to-be's. Are you sure that this is where you want to be? Are you sure that this is where you want to be?

We started out with Duffy and Mercy. Eric Wanahena after that with Jana Ni Jana from his CD Twende Twende. And then The Wiggins and Rock Baby from the Best of Ska 1961 Volume 1. Willie Nelson changing things up for us with Are You Sure? And then the Twangtown Paramours, special friends of mine, with Coupons and Cowboys. Well, here's a little bit of classic country from Tex Williams and Money.

closets. 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I got that monetary itis. 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

All righty, Tex Williams started us out with Money. Sturgill Simpson and Life Ain't Fair and the World Is Mean. Yep, I guess that could be true from his CD High Top Mountain. Sheb Willie with A Cowboy Ought to Be Single. Sam Bush with Watson Allman. Living in a Country Song, the Stone Cold Roosters recorded at one of our Tuesday Stratford concerts. And then Steel Ice Band finished out the set with All Around My Hat. Well, let's change things up a little bit once again with Tommy James and the Shondells and Crimson and Clover.

All righty, let's see. Tommy James and the Shondells started us out with Crimson and Clover. And then the Clovers, their own selves with Lovey Dovey. The Temptations after that with My Girl. And then Stray Cats finished out the set with Bring It Back Again. Well, you've been listening to yet another edition of the Monday Morning Mix program right here on WFVRLP, South Royalton, Vermont, Royalton Community Radio. 96.5 on your FM dial and all over the internet as well at www.wfvr.org. 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And as always, I want to admonish you to drive slow, keep the greasy side down, keep it between the ditches at all times, and be kind to one another, because it is, as Sturgill Simpson said, a mean old world out there. Alrighty, we got to have a little bit of outro music to see us on out the door, and I've got queued up one of my favorite pieces of music, and oh, I feel a little bit sad about not playing all of it, but you know, we only got so much time. So, An American in Paris from George Gershwin is going to be our outro music, or at least a small portion of it. And maybe one of these mornings I'll play the whole thing on in the jazzy big bandy set. But for now, a snippet will have to suffice.

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Welcome aboard, my friends. You are tuned to Modern Jet Set. Thank you for flying the fancy skies. My name is Iris Berkeley. I am your pilot and your flight attendant for flight number 313 of the soundtrack to your utterly fabulous secret agent, oh, so funky life. And why don't we take those clocks back to about 1976 in Accra, except it's 2026 in LA with Adrian Young. We heard Shakedown from his new record, Afro Disco Makossa. And in the background right now, the Surefire Soul Ensemble from 2022's Step Down. It's a song called Gandhi's. So if you need more of this, you are in luck. We got a whole hour of this up ahead. And if you need to page any of our in-flight crew, just hit that button above your head with a picture of a cocktail shaker on it, and someone will be over to help you out shortly. You can also email the flight deck if you'd like anytime at all, day or night, 24/7, 365 at mail@modernjetset.com. Plenty of new releases, a couple of old favorites, and some unexpected twists and turns on this flight, so hold on tight. It's Modern Jet Set.

Thank you for flying with Modern Jet Set. I am Iris Berkeley. We are almost a third of the way into this hour-long flight. We started off that last set with something old but also new from Kelly Finnegan. He's releasing an anthology called B-Sides, Singles, and Forgotten Gems on Coal Mine, and that was one of those. We heard Trouble. After that, Trevor Dandy, Canadian-Jamaican gospel funk player from the 70s, getting a mini revival courtesy of Mr. Bongo on their Record Club Volume 8 from 2026. We heard Is There Any Love? Aloea, after that, with Red Clay Love from her debut full-length from 2026 called Zero. And in the background right now, Norwegian trio Orion's Belt from their third record, Women, we are hearing Night Sky. If you look out the left side, you look out the right side, it's nothing but stars. But if you need anything at all, it's mail at modernjetset.com. And we're just going to keep flying through this.

a fantastic new collab from Helado Tropical to see us to the first half of today's Modern Jet Set Flight. That was the pairing we didn't expect and we're so grateful for. Helado Negro teaming up with Reina Tropical. The song we heard was Un Calor. Before that, Panda Bear and Sonic Boom on their second pairing. Big Beach Boys inspirations there. The record is called A Question of When. We heard Revive Him. And started off that set with some quirky French pop rock from Canary from 2026's Porte Disparus. We heard Nucelle Numoi. So like I said, we're halfway through today's flight, but do not fear. There is so much queued up for you in that second half. I think you're going to like it. So stay right where you're at. And as always, thank you ever so much for flying the fancy skies.

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1: Balls!

It's Modern Jet Set. Thank you for joining us on this little hour-long sky party. And we kicked it retro style in that last set. First up was Doryo, 2026 spy thriller concept album by the Austin-based indie pop duo called Agent Friday and the Perfect Angel from 2026. We heard My Own Personal Racer. And that was super evocative of a deep cut from Arling and Cameron from 1997 from their record All In on Emperor Norton called Ein Abend in Wien. So we heard that. And then the Go Team after that, some retro rockers from Brighton, UK with a vintage track called Feel Good by Numbers. We've got Gitkin in the background with Hightail from 2026's Where the South Winds Wail. He describes this one as international twang noir. And that brings us up to date. But if you find yourself in need of some more Jet Set lovin' during the rest of your week, you are in luck. You can find an instant replay of this most recent flight over on modernjetset.com, plus archives and other goodies for you frequent flyers. If you just want to say hi, you can do that anytime at all at mail@modernjetset.com. A few more surprises from south of the border to see us to our final destination. Buckle on up, and thanks for flyin'.

0: And my friends, this is our final descent here on Modern Jet Set, accompanied by Third Army with a 1981 track called Step One. Before that, Abraxas with Sunrise State of Mind from 2022's Monte Carlo. Something from Charlie Chimmy off Disco Chimmy called Manin de lo Mio. And the Animeros to start off that set with La Camito, a 2026 single from the Austin Combo. I'm Iris Berkeley. I want to sincerely thank you for joining me on today's Flight of Fancy. If you heard anything you loved, give me a shout over at modernjetset.com where you can get all these archives. But until we meet again, stay safe, stay sane, stay sassy, and most importantly, stay sexy, my friends.
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Thanks for tuning in on this Tuesday night. My name is Ross McGee. We're closing in on the end of our journey through Jerry Garcia's Grateful Dead career. This week, we're going to be listening to a 1993 show, so we just have 94 and 95 to go before, sadly, Jerry passes away and the Grateful Dead are no more. But this week, we're going to be listening to a nice show from April 4th, 1993, at Nassau Coliseum in Uniondale, New York. Kind of a legendary Grateful Dead and Fish venue, a place I've only been to one time. I got to see a Fish show there in 2003, which was fantastic, and I was very excited to get to go see a show at Nassau Coliseum, which I had heard a lot about and listened to a lot of Grateful Dead shows from, so pretty excited to finally get to go there. This is a pretty sweet one from start to finish. It's got some kind of rare tunes for this era, just a couple of those, and some solid playing from Jerry and the rest of the band throughout. Before we get started, I want to say a quick thanks to Mountain Folk, the Vermont Law and Graduate School, Halvale Farm, Crossroads Bar and Grill, Tom Wells, Scan VT, and the Royalton Memorial Library for their support of this show and station. And thanks to you for listening in, especially those of you that are members of our all-volunteer radio station. All right, everyone, let's get started here with the Grateful Dead's performance on April 4th, 1993 at Nassau Coliseum in Uniondale, New York.

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Thank you.

All right, that does it for songs from our first set and a little bit into the second set from the Grateful Dead's performance on April 4th, 1993 at Nassau Coliseum in Uniondale, New York. We started off with In the Midnight Hour, followed by Sugar Ree, Dire Wolf, So Many Roads, Birdsong. And that did conclude the first set. And then the second set started off with Eyes of the World, Samson and Delilah, and Broken Arrow. Kind of a interesting placement for Broken Arrow there in the second set. 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Thanks for tuning in on this Tuesday night, the 1st of September. Happy September, everybody. The year is starting to fly by. Just a couple more months and we'll be celebrating the new year. But let's not get ahead of ourselves. I want to say thanks to the underwriters of this show and station. 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And I'd also like to thank Tom Wells for his continued support of this show and station. Thanks, Tom. And thanks to ScanVT and Bethel. 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And lastly, but certainly not least, thanks to the Royalton Memorial Library. You can check out its calendar of events as well as other services they offer by going to royaltonlibrary.org. All right, everyone, let's get back to the featured show, the conclusion of April 4th, 1993, The Grateful Dead at Nassau Coliseum.

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Thank you.

Mm-hmm.

0: And that brings us to a close on our featured show, which was April 4th, 1993, the Grateful Dead's performance at Nassau Coliseum in Uniondale, New York. We just finished listening to kind of the latter half of the second set, starting off with Estimated Profit, followed by The Other One, Addicts of My Life, Throwing Stones, Not Fade Away, and the encore of Liberty. 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Thanks for tuning in on this Tuesday night. Hope you enjoyed our featured show. Next week, we'll be dipping into 1994 before the following week we finish out with a show from Jerry's final year, 1995, final year on Earth and playing with the Grateful Dead. So stay tuned for the next 2 weeks to hear what shows I select for those last 2 years. And then we'll be jumping back in time and making our way forward through time again, this time with some of Jerry's side projects that he had going on, starting back in basically the early 70s, not too much in the late 60s, but definitely starting in the early 70s, he starts collaborating with some other folks, and we're going to take a gander through those. So I hope you'll join to close out 2026. All right, before we get out of here, quick shout out, as always, to Mountain Folk, the Vermont Law and Graduate School, Howvale Farm, Crossroads Bar and Grill, Tom Wells, Scan VT, and the Royalton Memorial Library for their support of this show and station. All right, everyone, have a great rest of the week. We're back in the swing of things. For me, I'm a school teacher, so we kicked off last week, and things are buzzing. But hope everyone is doing well, and I'll see you in 7 more days.
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This is Tom Healy, and welcome to yet another month. Here it is in September, and I got wistful for what has taken place in the past 3 months. I didn't have a necessarily extremely extraordinary summer, but it does happen to be my favorite time of the year. And of course, waking up to 55 degrees and scattered showers in the area, overcast, it's like it turned into fall in a finger snap. But let us not get too down. Let us celebrate the great memories we had. Perhaps just in our solitary moments or with family and friends, because each day really should be a new celebration, don't you think? Speaking of celebrations, I'd like to celebrate the Underwriters for Cassidy's Curious Cafe. And they include the Co-op Food Stores and Vermont Law and Graduate School. Also, thanks to Luna Blue Farm, Dandelion Acres Garden Center, and I Care For You. Oh, but let's not forget the gift from Robin Reynolds and also Outpatch. So, what's the best way to celebrate the the fact that fall is coming in? Well, you know, here I had it. Ah, yes, the Happenings. They have a good song. Well, they had a good song for seeing your favorite squeeze off to summer camp, and you hope you have your fingers crossed that everything's going to work out, that they're not going to fall for somebody else, but. The heart wants what the heart wants, dude.

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Never grumbles or fusses, always treats me right. Never running in the streets and leaving me alone. She knows a woman's place.

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one of the voices that participated in the incredible project that came out in the 80s, featuring Linda Ronstadt and Emmylou Harris, and of course the late great Dolly Parton. I'm talking about the Trio's albums. They did two of them, and I saw a remarkable performance of them live on the David Letterman show, doing the Neil Young song. Yes, we lost a great artist, a great singer, songwriter, entrepreneur, and philanthropist. Dolly Parton passed away last week. So I thought we would bring some songs to the forefront, which probably has been done already here on this station, your favorite community radio station, WFVRLP, Free Vermont Radio at 96.5 on your FM dial. 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Lots of helpful information, useful, informative information. Way back at the 7:01 and 41 seconds hour, we started the show with a group called She. It's S-H-H-E, electronic music, a new album from them. We heard Numa. Then from Tom Petty's Wildflowers album, Wake Up Time. Then Teddy Thompson sang a song from a collection called Sing Me the Songs, a celebration of Kate McGarrigle. The Happenings from 1967, See You in September. Then from Ray Charles, I Got a Woman, Been Good to Me. Well, aren't they all? Arthur Alexander sang, Where Have You Been All My Life? And then a very remarkable album, Porta Wagner and Dolly Parton spent lots of time creating together. They made an album. We heard A Fool Like Me. And then the Emmylou Harris cover of the Dolly Parton song, Coat of Many Colors. So the weather outside is it's not frightful, but it ain't delightful either. 56 degrees here locally in downtown South Royalton. We're expecting rain on and off today, and the temperature hovering in the mid to upper 60s. So you won't really have to water your plants this morning, I don't think. But if you need the exercise, go on, get out there. Do a little bit of bending and digging and bending. Let's see if we have some music appropriate for getting stretched and prepared for the day, because you know what? It's Tuesday. And that's just all right with me. Why? Because I'm here celebrating the music that I love with you, the people I love. I'm so excited.

started the setup off with a little Spanish, and then ended up with a little Spanish there at the end. I really wish I knew what they were saying. I wish I knew. Hey, this is the second hour of Cassidy's Curious Cafe, heard here every week at this time on your voice for South Royalton Community Radio. We are WFVRLP. 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

That's Philly Joe Jones on the drums from an album called Showcase, released in 1959. Blue Mitchell, trumpet. Julian Pricer, trombone. Bill Barron, tenor saxophone. Pepper Adams, also tenor saxophone, baritone sax. That's Pepper Adams. Let's see, who knows who was on the piano? Could have been Sonny Clark, could have been Charles Coker, and Jimmy Garrison on the bass, revving it up here on the second hour. We started the set at 7:44, first hour and 44 minutes with Los Amigos Invisibles. We heard Melinda. Then a new release from a new group that I'm just discovering called The Touch Girl Apple Blossom from an album called Graceful. And we heard You Made Me Do It. And then another new artist, Haley Davis, song called Golden Age, released, both of those two released this year, last couple of months, I think. Kathleen Edwards from her 2020 album. Feelings Fade, and then Joan Osborne from a 2020 album as well. What's That You Say? Literally, what is that you say? Because you were speaking Spanish. I think I really need to do something about that because, well, it would keep my brain sharp if I tried to learn a new language. Anyway, the second hour of Cassidy's Curious Cafe has commenced. And I'm happy to be here. This is Tom Healy, my every other Tuesday obligation. No, I wouldn't call it an obligation. I would call it a pleasure. It's so fun to get up at 5 o'clock in the morning and scramble. No, I scrambled last night. I didn't really have to do much preparing, but let's just say that all of the programmers here take their programs very seriously. So I'd like to think I'm no exception. So heading into the day, as I might have mentioned, where it's going to be rainy and cool, we'll try to find the right music to get us in that mood where we aren't necessarily happy about the weather, but we gotta get moving anyway. I'm going to see how Beck is going to inspire us all.

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0: Jackson Roland White, the guitar and mandolin player from Maine, the Kentucky Colonels.
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Well, there's a long set here on a Tuesday morning on Cassidy's Curious Cafe, heard here every week at this time on Your Voice for South Railton Community Radio. 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And, of course, we stream online across the country and around the world. And up and down the Great Lakes. It'll always be Ontario to me. So once again, let's thank our underwriters for Cassidy's Curious Cafe, those generous businesses, institutions, and individuals that help keep Your Voice for South Railton Community Radio going, growing, and flowing. So thank you very much to Outpatch and to Robin Reynolds. Thanks very much to the Dandelion Acres Garden Center and I Care For You. I care, as in EYE, care for you. Thank you to the Vermont Law and Graduate School and Luna Blue Farm. And let us not forget, last but certainly not least, the Co-op Food Stores. These and many other fine businesses, institutions, and individuals help keep the lights on here and the music and the content flowing as we broadcast to you live, mostly live here, high atop Magic Mountain from the Jim Rooney Long Run Studios. And this is Tom Healy. A pleasure to be here with you. I hope you are getting ready for the inevitable Tuesday. I don't have a case of the Mondays. I have a case of the Tuesdays. But it's a pleasure, like I say, to present to you some music that maybe you were never not familiar with. So let's go back to started the long set with Beck from the album Colors from 2017. We heard Seventh Heaven. Then from an album by Rich Ruth, No Muscle, No Mercy, from 2024's Third Man Records album, Water Still Flows, the jazz artist. And then a sampling from the Trio's album from Dolly Parton, Linda Ronstadt, and Emmylou Harris, we heard Wildflowers. That is from 1987. Then back to 1974 with Maggie and Terry Roach, The Mountain People, from the Paul Simon produced album, Seductive Reasoning. And then I got into thinking about flowers and mountain people, and then House in the Woods from Wildflowers, Tom Petty. The Kentucky Colonels, someone told me, listen to these guys, man, they're awesome. A live album. We heard Roll On, Buddy, and then the Be Good Tanyas, The Lakes of Pontchartrain. Continuing with music that I just happened to stumble upon. You know, you rummage around here in the library of the Jim Rooney Long Run Studios, and you're going to find some very interesting things, things that I hadn't heard about or seen before, let alone heard before, and it was a surprise to me that Paul Kelly was lying around here. He's one of my favorite artists from Australia. But an album called Nature. And we are going to be hearing a song sung along with Paul Kelly's Kate Miller Headkey. And the song is called Bound to Follow. Sounds like it might be a cover.

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My name is Jen, and I host The Good Stuff, Wednesday evenings from 5 to 7. The Good Stuff is a show with amazing musicians.

0: I could never have believed that you would have turned and started on the same note, but you could do it.
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0: He's quicker than most normal human beings, and sometimes I forget. 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

Dolly Parton from the album Coat of Many Colors from 1971, The Way I See You. We started the set. We started the set so long that I have to flip the page back. Come on, where are you? Here we go, here we go. We started the set with, I believe we played Paul Kelly from his album Nature from 2018. We heard Bound to Follow, which was an original. Wonderful song. The granola and yogurt need to be consistently consumed, chewed, I guess, and swallowed. Enough personal information. Warren Zevon from Sentimental Hygiene. We heard the title track. Then from Steve Forbert from his 2004 album, Just Like There's Nothing to It. We heard the Change song. Then we heard from Crosby, Stills, Nash and Young, their live album called Four Way Street. We heard Right Between the Eyes. Then the Dolly Parton cover, I Will Always Love You, from Linda Ronstadt. And I just got into a Torch song singing mood with Edie Gourmet, If He Walked Into My Life, and then Dolly Parton. We're at 14 minutes past the 9 o'clock hour, and time certainly does seem to fly. Well, it flies anyway. It certainly does. But these 3-hour shows that sometimes I think, how am I going to fill 3 hours? I'm left with so much music I didn't get to play, but that's all right. It plans the next show, which is good. Pulled out a chestnut, and it played a song on Boomer's show on Sunday, and I said, wow, I remember falling in love with this artist from this record, and this was my first ever rock and roll show. At age 18, I hadn't been to a club, I hadn't been to an arena, but I did very much love some of the artists of the 70s that were touring all the time. I just focused my attention on classical artists and concerts, and then my eyes were completely opened wide at the Orpheum in Boston in 1977 when this man was touring this record. And what an experience it was, I have to say. Let's bring him on up here, folks.

Well, that was a wild and woolly set from the 70s. Hope you were able to get into it. Leading the set off with Billy Joel from The Stranger from 1977, we heard Scenes from an Italian Restaurant. And from a Doobie Brothers album called Stampede from 1975, Take Me in Your Arms. Rock me a little while, please. Then Rick Derringer, Rock and Roll Hoochie Coo from 1974, I think. My favorite Beatles rock and roll song, Baby You're a Rich Man, from Magical Mystery Tour 67, and then Thin Lizzy from 1976. This is Cassidy's Curious Cafe, heard here every week at this time on your voice for South Royalton Community Radio. 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Coming up at 10 o'clock is Wordstream. Todd is in the house and he's got some interesting topics, articles, words to present to you for the next hour starting at 10. We're being serenaded by William Tyler's composition called Anima Hotel. And we'll segue into some... Let's see. Imogene Heap. Imogene Heap.

Well, good morning out there in Radio Land, and welcome to WordStream here at Free Vermont Radio, or maybe even on Tuesdays at 10, Free Verse Vermont Radio, WFERLP in South Royalton, Vermont. My name's Todd. I am your host this week for the next hour, and we'll be delving into a plethora of writing and literary references today. A couple of words of the week drawn from the recent issue of The New Yorker. We're going to check in with columnist Frank Bruni from The New York Times. We might get around to John McWhorter, a linguistics professor at Princeton, and also give you a heads up on a great interview I'm looking forward to in a couple of weeks with the author of Side Work, Sasha Hom, from a yurt in Corinth, Vermont. WordStream is brought to you each week by Seven Stars Art Center, and they're gearing up for the fall. The Rooney McCaffrey series picking back up, I believe, in October with visiting artist Pat Alger. The White River Valley Herald, yeah, we've interviewed some folks from there and actually have an inquiry in for a new writer that's about to join the paper. The Royalton Memorial Library, Abracadabra Coffee Company, the Frankenberg Agency, the Co-op Food Stores of Hanover, Lebanon, and White River Junction, and not last but not least, the Norwich Bookstore. And we'll tell you what's going on down there, and a book recommendation from Karen Pratt coming your way here on WordStream.

0: Well, our usual opening theme of the water song from Jack and Yorma, better known as Hot Tuna here on WordStream. Your literary program, it's been going on for quite a while. Gene Cassidy, Rose Taramy, and myself got the show started. Boy, has it been a year and a half or 2.5 years? Time flies. We're into our 14th year of programming here at Free Vermont Radio and glad to be with you this morning. If you like the show or want to reference it to somebody else who can't listen right now, WordStream and all our other locally produced programs are loaded up the following morning onto our website, wfvr.org or royaltonradio.org. And you just go to that website, click on the replay, look for the name of the show, in this case, WordStream, and you can listen to the show whenever you want for a full week until the next edition comes in. The show is also rebroadcast here live on the airwaves early on Saturday morning from 7 to 8 a.m. Well, it looks like things are slow, but you know, reacting. The computers seem to be doing their thing. And I mentioned that the Norwich Bookstore is one of our underwriters, and thanks to Sam and Emily, the co-owners of the Norwich Bookstore, not only for taking over that bookstore from the previous longtime owners, but also supporting this radio station and having a lot of in-store activities. They're not just there selling books. They have a lot of book talks that are very popular, usually two or three in a busy week down there. Here's somebody that I sort of know, and they are highlighting this book that has just been published. So we're going to kind of get into the, not the macabre, what was the word I was looking for? Morbid, that's right. Yeah, morbid and also scatological end of things here during the course of the show. I guess we'll start with the morbid part. Sam Roberts, longtime obituary writer for, well, we'll find out here in a minute, has just come out with a new book, and Karen Pratt, who works there at the Norwich Bookstore, has decided to cover it. The name of the book is Are They Dead Yet? The Art of the Obit. And these are the words of Karen Pratt. At the risk of being reductionist, I believe people are divided into three categories. Those who go out of their way to read obituaries, those who avoid them like the plague, and those who don't care one way or another. I am of the first category. I just love them. I don't know if it's a symptom of being, possibly, in denial about my own death, or because the good ones are like mini biographies, easy to digest, and if well written, and with an interesting, albeit dead, subject, fascinating to read. Plus, let's face it, if you're reading Chernow's Grant in bed and happen to nod off, you could end up with a broken nose. No such problem with obits. Sam Roberts was the editor of the New York Times obit page for a decade, and he wrote a total of 1,500 obituaries. The book, Are They Dead Yet?, is everything you wanted to know about obituaries and perhaps a touch more. It's a rabbit hole par excellence. Hey, we're going to have a little French later in the show as well. Who gets an obit and why? How has that changed over the decades? Why are some obits written prematurely, before the subject is, in fact, dead? Who are some famous obituary writers? Dave Barry, Hemingway, Irma Bombeck. Now there's a trilogy. And what made them so good at the job? Rumored last words, what should we believe, and more. What I found most interesting in all these dead people anecdotes is how differently people live their lives. Granted, the obit writers cherry-pick who to write about, so these are not run-of-the-mill people like most of us, but to read about a resistance fighter and then a penguin researcher with a mohel who circumcised a record 11 babies in one day, mohel. Future word of the week, including two sets of twins, sandwiched somewhere in between, is to marvel once again at the variety of human experience. I have to admit, I like the oddities, like the woman who kept one of the world's largest private collections of dictionaries crammed into a Greenwich Village apartment, or the woman who cried, Anthony, Anthony, out the window in the old Prince Spaghetti commercial. I could go on, but you get the drift. You might think you have to be an obituary lover to like this book, but you don't. I'll leave you with one of my favorites. Reginald Foster, a former plumber's apprentice from Wisconsin, who in four decades as an official Latinus of the Vatican dreamed in Latin, cursed in Latin, banked in Latin, and ultimately tweeted in Latin, died on Christmas Day at a nursing home in Milwaukee. He was LXXXI, I believe. He was 81 years old. And yes, indeed, his age was written in Latin Roman numerals. Some books that are coming out today at bookstores all over the state and all over the country. I'll just read them to you very quickly or list them quickly. A novel called The Disappearers. Marlon James is the author of that. The Birthing Tree. That's a B-I-R-T-H tree. Another novel by Amanda Peters. Here's one that we'll be talking about a little bit later in the show. Wow, nice. She got a lot of good press here for a woman that I saw do an interview. She was interviewing another author at Bookstock last May. Her name is Elizabeth Wellington Rollins. She's local. We have a query out to her to join us on the show. Her very first book releases today. She is from Pomfret, as I said. The Three Graces of Pearl Street. Looking forward to reading that. And then a part of a series from Catherine Rundle, Impossible Creatures, Book 3, The Never Fear. Reader's Choice Awards are coming up. We're hiring, and here we go. I'm going to finish up with this. There is an author event tomorrow night at the Norwich Bookstore. Michael Brosnan Paradolia will be there. Actually, I think that's the name of his book. His name is the author's name is Michael Brosnan. And the book is Pareidolia. Now, which of those syllables is emphasized? I'm not sure. Certainly looks like a Italian word. I'll spell it for you. Pareidolia. He will be there tomorrow night at 7 p.m. He is a poet, and he will be reading from this new collection, which Matt Miller describes as, quote, an artist's attempt to find in the shapes and lines of poetry meaning and patterns in the great mystery of our shared human existence. Yeah, that sounds like a good one. I think there might be one more appearance. Yes, later, actually the following Wednesday, another author event. Ford von Rhein will be there and talking about his book, Love from Afar, Finland. That will be next Wednesday, the 9th of September at 7 p.m. Well, let's go to our words of the week. I'm going to go directly to the word. I don't know if we'll have time to squeeze in the column here that I had lined up. And the column was by Frank Bruni. He writes regularly once a week in the New York Times op-ed section. And he was going on about a lot of things. And he solicits quotes and comments about language and special words and humor from around the world. And that part is really interesting. But in part of his column, he used the word poo-poo. Poo-poo. Yep. And he spelled it P-O-O-P-O-O. And I don't see that word in print very often, but it occurred to me that when I have seen it, it's been spelled P-O-O-H-P-O-O-H with a hyphen in the middle. And I looked it up. And the definition, in case you feel like somebody makes a comment that you need to poo-poo, is to dismiss an idea, suggestion, or concern as silly, untrue, or unworthy of serious attention. A little bit more about it. To express contempt, scorn, or impatience toward a claim and brush it off without deep thoughts. And here's an example. She poo-pooed the warning about the incoming storm. Well, I looked up Frank Bruni's spelling, which was P-O-O hyphen P-O-O, and this is where the scatological part comes in. It does, do I have the definition in front of me? I will shortly. I want to get it right. And this is taken from, I have to go to there. Okay, we brought up the definition from Webster's, a childish and informal noun. In excrement, yeah, there's the scatological part. In baby talk or childish language, it means bowel movements or other related words. An example, a child might say, I need to make poo-poo. But I did go a little bit deeper, and apparently it is an acceptable spelling for the dismissive or, contemptuous remark where you're saying that you disagree with somebody. So just be sure when you're using that word and you're using it in print that you know which spelling you prefer. Well, we're already about, a quarter of the way through the show, and I did want to get to this next segment. In fact, I will let you know that next week, neither Rose or I are able to produce the show, but this show that we get from the Public Radio Exchange, where the host interviews authors of recent books, I have picked one out next week that has to do with the history of fascism in the early part of the 20th century here in the United States. It seems like something that's coming back in the early part of the 21st century, or at least the first quarter of the 21st century. That will be on WordStream next week, and then I will return the following week. I'll tell you a little bit more about Sasha Halm, will be joining me in the studio 2 weeks from today, and that would be, I believe, the 15th of September. So we're going to go to WordStream today, and she had two guests, but we're going to do most of this segment. And the producer of Writer's Voice is Ida Susser, and she will be interviewing the author of a book that was written pretty recently. Some of you who followed what was going on during a major strike, which was led by the Chemise Jaune, which translates from the French into the Yellow Vests, will remember thousands, maybe even hundreds of thousands of folks taking over the streets of Paris and protesting the rise in diesel prices and overall runaway inflation in France. So the name of the book that they'll be discussing is The Yellow Vests and the Battle for Democracy. Coming up now here on WordStream.
1: In our first segment, I talk with anthropologist Ida Susser about her book, The Yellow Vests and the Battle for Democracy. The Yellow Vest movement erupted in France in 2018 after the Macron government imposed a diesel tax that hit working people already struggling with disappearing hospitals, schools, transit, and public services. But as Susser explains, this wasn't simply an anti-tax movement. On roundabouts and in public squares, people began talking across political divisions. They connected the end of the month with the end of the world, economic survival with the climate crisis. Susser tells us what the Yellow Vests can teach us about solidarity, state violence, and the long struggle to protect democracy. Ida Susser is a South African-born American anthropologist and professor of anthropology at Hunter College and the CUNY Graduate Center in New York City. Let's listen now. Ida Susser, welcome to Writer's Voice.
2: Thank you. I'm happy to be here.
1: This is such an important book, and I think the book's central question is really how do ordinary people reclaim democratic power in an age of neoliberalism or, end-stage capitalism, ecological crisis, and, of course, rising authoritarianism, which we're seeing in so many places, including our own country. Your title promises a book about the Yellow Vests, and it is about them. But by the end, I think I'd read something much larger. It is a book about the future of democracy itself. So weigh into this impulse, I think, that underlies the book.
2: I've always been absolutely committed to studying possibilities for social transformation since I was a kid. I grew up in South Africa, and in my 40s, I saw South Africa, the liberation. So all my life, I've been concerned with how you can change society. So the United States fascinated me when I first started my work. And so my first book is about New York City. And it's about the social movements against austerity, against the fiscal crisis of 1975, which was the first neoliberal turn. You use the word neoliberal, so people probably know what it means. It was exactly under President Ford. He said, drop dead. Ford to New York City, drop dead. Because we had had all of this funding from Johnson, the Democratic Party. We had the war on poverty. We had model cities. We had women and infants feeding, WIC. We had Head Start. And that New York City budget was including all of that. And suddenly, as Ford became, or Nixon became president, and Ford kind of inherited it, they cut all those projects. So then, you know, they were blamed New York City for going into a fiscal crisis. And what I was interested in, how did the neighborhoods of New York City counteract or confront those ideologies that we were to blame for having social services? So my first book is about the takeover of a firehouse by local people with the firefighters, they were all men, and how they said, we're entitled to fire protection. The buildings are burning down because of insurance, because of lack of funding. We're entitled to fire protection. They occupied that building. The local white working class residents and black residents in Bushwick did the same thing, occupied that fire for 2 years until they got something back. So to me, that was the first social movement that I studied as an anthropologist.
1: But this book is about France and, you know, talk about a history of people's movements. There's the French Revolution, of course, we all know about that. But the Paris Commune has always been what's so, been so interesting to me. So define for us, without spending too much time, because there's so much rich material in this book and I really want to get to the contemporary, but give us a bit of this historical trajectory. The book has a kind of an image of history as a pendulum that swings between democracy and authoritarianism. That was very interesting to me because I think a lot of us assume that, you know, history is always progressive to greater perfection. And in fact, it's not. There are these swings. So give us this overarching sense of history, focusing on France as a place where democracy became, you know, the project of the people.
2: Absolutely. Well, the idea of the swing of the pendulum comes from the battle of the intellectual battle before World War II in Vienna between people who supported the sort of social roots of Vienna, where they had all this public housing, and people who opposed to it and led to the right-wing anti-Semitic creation of Vienna and the destruction of what they used to call Red Vienna. So it was that battle, and a guy called Karl Polanyi wrote about this. He wrote about it in terms of England, and he showed the swing of the pendulum. So I took that idea, which I thought was really crucial, and since it was came out of the embattlement before World War II, I thought it was also crucial now that we're moving in a, seem to be in many places, moving into a fascist direction. So I thought it was important to see what those arguments were. And of course, it was about the opposition to neoliberalism. And if we see neoliberalism as narrowing all of the goals towards money, so that your air gets commodified, your water gets sold to you, things that you used to just have for free become turned, your hospitals that used to be run by doctors are now run by entrepreneurs, your universities that used to be run by professors are now run by presidents whose only job is to get you money and know nothing and don't want to know about what the faculty is teaching or doing. That's neoliberalism, and everything is narrowed down. Now, that is the opposite. The swing of the pendulum to swing the other way is to give value to things like people's lives in the world, their need for air and water and housing and education and healthcare. So what the argument is that as people, as neoliberalism becomes more and more stark, even people who are not left-wing, it doesn't have to be people on the far left, but even people on the right begin to recognize that they need clean air. They need to drink water. They need their parks. you know, Elon Musk has this idea, if I go to Mars, I'll avoid all this trouble. But basically, nearly everybody, you know, Warren Buffett, the Gates, most people who are the most wealthiest in the world, understand that you have to have the humanity of life. You have to have access to healthcare, things like that. So it can't, like what happened in Paradise in California. Yeah, some rich people could pay for fire protection. Everybody else's house burnt down. Well, guess what? The rich people couldn't sell their houses either because every other house had burned down. What are you going to live in a place that's all ashes? So you have to have a sense of the collective, and that's what swings the pendulum the other way. And in France, we had, you know, the French Revolution followed by Napoleonic, by Napoleon, and then they put the king back. And so for 100 years after the French Revolution, the French were fighting. They were first, Napoleon lost, and then they put a king in. And then the French in 1830 had another get rid of the king, but they didn't manage to get rid of him, but they got a kind of nicer king, or they thought it was nicer. Then in 1848, they had the incredible riots that Marx and Engels were in and wrote about, and that Flaubert, Gustave Flaubert, who wrote Madame Bovary and was in, and they all described this. So the thing is that 1848 was crucial in our thinking about what is democracy. And they overthrew the king finally. They never got a king again. And they had a very weak republic in France, which ended up with Napoleon III, an emperor. And they only finally got rid of him at the time of the Paris Commune. And to me, the Paris Commune, although thousands of people died in the streets, I give some quotes about, you know, the dead blood and bodies in the streets.
1: 70,000. I just read this recently.
2: Yes, the French army came in and killed the people who took over the Paris Commune in Paris. They killed the Parisians. So anyway, they were led by men and women and socialists. However, they were the first kind of socialist. Marx said it's the first working class revolution. Other people, like me, say it's like the first urban revolution. So it shows you people who feel they have a right to the city. And they said, we want to get our rents lower. We want to have representation. We want women to have the vote. We want mothers and children to have support. You know, they wanted the rights. They wanted a welfare state. And what I argue of the Paris Commune, which was 1870, 1871, that that was the first kind of vision, utopian vision of a welfare state. And all, Louise Michel, who was one of the women leaders, and many, many other women, but they were all deported or killed in the streets, as all the men were. So, you know, it was a very, people in France were really, really upset, and they didn't talk about this terrible experience for many, many years. But it really was, to me, the first systematic vision of the welfare state. And 100 years later, they had a welfare state.
1: Yeah, much more. I mean, coming out of World War II, of course, there was much more of that. I mean, one of the things that's so interesting also, you talk about the La Place de la République. So you talk about revolutionary spaces. It's actually very interesting that Baron Haussmann, who renovated Paris, created these wide avenues that he created to suppress popular revolts. Because he wanted to have avenues that were wide enough for military cavalry to come in. And yet, in 1968, and in, you know, ever since then, those wide avenues have been the places for people taking the streets over for democracy.
2: Totally, totally right. They were built to bring the military in by Haussmann under the direction of Napoleon III. And I mean, they also built the sewers and the things that kept Paris healthy, but they divided the rich from the poor. So they left the poor in certain cobbled streets to die or whatever. And they had these wide boulevards that the military could also for the rich to live along so that they wouldn't get the diseases of the poor. So there were many things that, but actually gave Paris a sanitary set of underground water and stuff, which is where the resistance operated in World War II. So there's lots of stories like that.
1: If you've just joined Writer's Voice, we're talking with anthropologist Ida Susser about her book, The Yellow Vests and the Battle for Democracy. So talk about the spaces. Let's shift to the Yellow Vests now. Well, maybe I should come back to the spaces, because first we should introduce our listeners a little bit more to the Yellow Vests. I remember this movement happened, when was it?
2: November 2018.
1: That's right, 2018. I mean, I'm an environmentalist, I'm a climate activist. I remember at the time thinking, oh no, the working class is going against the climate movement. But you tell a very different story. So tell us, briefly give us, you know, who were the Yellow Vests, and then we'll dig down deeper into them.
2: So the thing is that in the early 2018, there were many already people on, progressive people hated Macron because he had destroyed the labor laws. And they said, I studied the movement before, the Occupy movement, and they said, it'll come back to bite him. Just wait. He'll have a terrible time as president because he destroyed the labor laws. And within a year, there were all these demonstrations. He was elected in 2017. By 2018, the students were sitting in the Sorbonne against his admissions policies, limiting admission. And then the railroads were also on strike because he was taking away their pension. You know, everybody was on strike. But in the spring also, he brought in a diesel tax, a tax on diesel. And you say, well, why would people care? Well, in France, the regular gas is three times as expensive as it is here. Much, much more expensive. And it is also taxed. The diesel, which was used by trucks, but also by poor people, because it wasn't taxed. And there's these little rinky-dink cars that take diesel that people bought because their buses had been shut down. Their railroads had been shut down to all these provincial areas where there used to be a railroad all the way to Paris. It was cut like 150 miles further on. You couldn't go to these little villages anymore. Even to take your kids to school, they'd shut down the schools. You had to drive your kids. Sometimes they had a bus, but, you know, to go to the hospital, you had to drive 50 miles because they'd shut down the maternity care on the way. So people had to have these little diesel-y, rinky-dink cars. And they thought that they'd been kind of pushed in that direction because the other gas was taxed. And it was traitorous to now take their little rinky-dink diesel cars and make them taxed. So that it started with an email from a woman, a Martiniquaise. You know, in France, Martiniquaise are citizens, people from Martinique, but they're of color. So she was of color by American standards. She was a civil service worker outside Paris, so she had to drive in. So she sent out an email that, I'm against this, let's petition. And over the summer, truck drivers, who also had a problem, started to put these yellow vests, which are construction vests in this country. And every car in France is required by law as protection. So if you break down, you can wear this yellow vest, you don't get run over. So everyone had a yellow vest, and the truckers started putting it on their windows. And everybody in the provinces started putting it on their windows. So that was the next step. They'd recognize each other because they had these yellow vests on their window screens, on their windscreens. And then they started meeting in the traffic circles. Like here in this country, we have so many highways. We don't have that many traffic circles. In France, it's like millions, hundreds of thousands of traffic circles. Every time two roads cross, they have a traffic circle. It's really amazing. They call them roundabouts. So these roundabouts, people started meeting just outside town. It's not in the towns, it's outside the towns, on these roundabouts. And they started building cabins on the roundabouts and meeting there like daily and talking about their problems. People from the outside Paris. And they were all wearing yellow vests. And their rule was, if anyone's wearing a yellow vest, they're on our side. So they were able to feel they could share their miseries with these other yellow vests. And they talk about how they had no money. They couldn't feed their kids at the end of the month. They were unemployed. They owed money. They were losing their houses. All kinds of things they talked about. Disability. There were people in wheelchairs. in these little cabins, which they built. And the police started to knock down the cabins because they were on roundabouts. They were public land, or sometimes they were not able to rock because they were built on private land that the people didn't mind. But, you know, it was all different things. And they were all outside the villages. And the truckers could come, and everybody could come. And then they would block the traffic to show how angry they were. And they would also open the toll booths, you know, make them free. Like if you're driving down like the New York Thruway and somebody, or the New Jersey Thruway, and somebody opens the toll booths for you, you're very happy. Well, they did things like that in their yellow vests. So the French loved them. Then finally, nobody, it was in no newspaper. You never heard about it here. No French newspaper until they decided to come into Paris on November 17th. 300,000 people rushed into the cities of France on November 17th, and they were all wearing yellow vests.
1: And so this was, you know, one of the aspects of this, or symbols of this yellow vest. This is something everybody had. These were people who felt they had not been seen by their government, and now everybody could see them. Talk about how they viewed the government. They were not anti-government. They talked about that the state had been stolen.
2: Yeah, they said that Macron, President Macron, was stealing the state. They were always saying he's stealing the state. And of course, you know, in the last few years, I think the government somehow had lost $250 billion. You know, lots of things happened. But their idea was that we pay our tax. They, in France, they pay high taxes and they earn much less than we do, just in general. Like faculty earn less than me, nurses earn less than our nurses. They earn much less. However, they have free healthcare. Their children can go to university for free. They have free education all the way up to higher ed, free healthcare. They get pensions when they turn 62, and they regard this as their collective rights. It's not that they object to the taxes. No, they accept the taxes because they think the state is mine. This is me. I am the state. They identify with these benefits, which came after World War II as a popular explosion after the resistance to the fascists and all that. They came in with de Gaulle, was this idea that the government is on our side. We pay taxes. They give us security. We never need to worry from birth till death. At birth, we can have our babies in free hospitals. We get actually money for every child that's born to live on. We get subsidies. We get entitlements. We get money when we lose our jobs. We get Wednesdays off for children. We get so many things, family support that you and I don't get in America. And it all comes from the government that was set up as a welfare state after World War II. As part of, people felt they fought for their government. And they're very invested in it. So they felt that Macron, in privatizing, he was reducing the healthcare and making private healthcare you had to pay. He was also trying to reduce the government on expenditure on universities. So all the things that had given people the sense, well, I don't earn huge amounts, but as long as I can pay my rent and buy my food, my kids will be able to live well. My kids will get an education. We'll all have health care. They'll get jobs. If they don't have jobs, they'll have unemployment. So the fact that we're not rich, that we can't, like Americans, buy, you know, as much goods as like cameras or TVs or who knows what that we buy in America. I don't know what we spend our money on, but really what it is that we're paying for health care. You know, we're paying huge sums and people go bankrupt for health care. And so they don't go bankrupt in France. They don't even worry about the costs of healthcare. And they don't worry about the costs of putting their children to college, which is a huge misery for Americans. You know.
0: That is the voice of Ida Susser, the author of the book that she is discussing on Writer's Voice. And the name of the book, if you want to check her thoughts out, very different strategy over there in France. The name of the book is The Yellow Vests and the Battle for Democracy. Glad to bring you that portion of that interview from Writer's Voice. And just to use a little bit of French, je suis l'état. And in the course of the early part of that interview, definitely thought of this song. You're listening to WordStream here at Free Vermont Radio.

Yeah, the Beatles there with Revolution. And yeah, the Revolution may not be televised, but you might hear it spinning round and round on the radio. Got about 17 minutes left here in WordStream. Todd with you for the remaining time. And if you're listening on a Tuesday, we'll have a little bit of political satire and news from Harry Shearer and Le Show. Well, back to Word of the Week. We already covered poo-poo with an H, yeah. And we might even have a different type of poo for you here at the end of the show. But right now, we're going to go to an article. And actually, I was talking to a former librarian, my good friend Lynn, up in Randolph Center today. And she knew about this author. And I am turning back to the title of this. This is taken from the current double issue of The New Yorker, August 24th and 31st, and a piece written by Becca Rothfeld. It's called Under the Books Section, appropriate for this show, Vanishing Act, Rachel Cusk's Protest Against Personhood. And Lynn was very familiar with Rachel Cusk, said she had written read one of her books. She found her, this is Lynn's review of the one book that she read, and Rachel has written a lot of books dating back to the early 2000s, was that very good writer, but just couldn't kind of get into the substance and the tenor of the author's opinions, I guess. So I'm going to turn a couple of pages into this lengthy article. It's so long that I haven't even finished it, but it did give me a couple of words of the week. We'll mention them both, and I'll give you the definition of one of them. And as the Reverend Allagash Bill, noted academic here from South Royalton, has said many times when he was on the air, that if you use this word probably 10 to 12 times a week, you will own it forever. So this is in the midst of this article talking about Cusk and her style of writing. And if there is one word that Cusk repeats throughout her corpus, it is freedom. Freedom is something that her characters, particularly her female characters, long for and lack. What do these wives and mothers with their ample backyards and their afternoon coffee groups hope to be free of? For Cusk, freedom involves wriggling out of the social and historical integuments that enclose a person into a bounded self. Yeah, integuments, the word of the week. And do I have the definition in front of me? I do. Looking at multiple screens, try not to do that too much. I took a photo of this. So in biology, so now we're moving away from literature, but I think you can transpose this word as this author does here in The New Yorker. In biology, an integument, I-N-T-E-G-U-M-E-N-T, is the tissue surrounding an organism's body or an organ within, such as skin, a husk, shell, germ, or rind here. But it sounds like the sort of cliched covering, you know, sort of metaphorical coverings that women have. That's how integument is used here. Once again, I'll read it to you. For Cusk, freedom involves wriggling out of the social and historical integuments that enclose, in other words, like a rind or a shell that's around a person, into a bounded self. Quoting someone now, "I don't think character exists anymore," Cusk told Alexandra Schwartz in 2018 in an interview published in The New Yorker. But the woman in her best novels, the women in her best novels, certainly struggle to cast it off. For them, characters not only exists but functions as a compound, a cell, a trap. To achieve freedom, then, is to escape character, and with it the whole edifice of novelistic contrivance. Cusk seems to see the conventions of womanhood and the conventions of fiction in its most traditional and mannered incarnations as isomorphic. Another one to look up. She consistently discusses motherhood and marriage in explicitly narrative terms. In her book, her biography, actually, A Life's Work, she reflects, "My loves have observed the conventions first of the familial narrative, then of the romantic. I have never sought to rewrite these conventions. I have accorded with their cadences their plot."
you might need either a master's or a PhD in literary analysis to really understand what's going on in that paragraph. We're going to shift gears here a little bit. And where am I going to next? Got so many places to go. I'm going to go to back to this Frank Bruni column that came out just a couple of days ago. A lot of our programmers and radio people and listeners and music lovers around the country are mourning the death of Dolly Parton. And Frank Bruni got a lot of comments from a lot of his readers, and we'll read you a few of them. Frank says, in honor of Dolly Parton, who insisted on being an escape from politics, this section will be politics-free this week, and real estate that might have been devoted to a man who ceaselessly crows about his hallucinated brilliance will instead spotlight a woman who never had to tout her true genius. In the New Yorker, Catherine Schultz remembered Parton this way, quote, she knew both who she was and who she needed to be, and she played it all to a T. Part Betty Boop, part Annie Oakley, part Abraham Lincoln. Her cosmetic extravagances weren't efforts to mask imperfection or fool anyone. They were celebrations of fakery itself, expressions of the belief that glittering is golden. In her prime, she could have made the head of Tiffany by Rhinestones. And Adam Cook from Sydney, Australia, nominated that piece. In his newsletter, Tommy Tomlinson stressed her symbolism, going once again to Dolly Parton. Those rhinestones were mirrors. In the Times, Wesley Morris nailed Parton's paradoxes. Petite but bodacious, kind and then canny, a woman of the Lord and the loins, artificial yet mood-liftingly, gravity-defyingly herself, those of us who lament the abuse of authentic as a descriptor of both personalities and salads, weak because Parton put that word out of business decades ago, all we should discover on its dictionary page is her photo. We're going to play some Dolly Parton for you here in just a moment. We'll end up with this. Someone, a music critic for the New York Times that I often quote and use during my BookBeat section on Thursday's Elephant's Dream, her name is Lindsay Zolads. Yes, it starts with a Z and ends with a Z. And here's what she said about Parton's singing. Her voice was angelic, not because it possessed some kind of divine perfection or unattainable beauty, but because it seemed to be personally invested in the well-being of anyone and everyone who listened to it. Let's go to some Dolly Parton. Actually, this was referenced in a poem, or at least the lyrics were reprinted in this morning's Daybreak. And I'm going to get to it right here. She is joined here with by Linda Ronstadt and Emmylou Harris in a piece called Wildflowers.

Dolly Parton. Pretty sure she wrote that. Join my Linda Ronstadt and Emmy Lou Harris here on WordStream. Yeah, a lovely song indeed. Hey, just about 6 minutes left in the show, and we are going to go back to a piece I wanted you to know about because this is coming up this week. A woman I saw on stage at Bookstock interviewing another author. Bookstock coming up in the middle of May 2027. And this is an event that's, I believe, happening tomorrow night. Let me make sure we get that date correct. Yeah, Thursday, not tomorrow night. Thursday, September 3rd. At the Woodstock Town Hall Theater. You all know where that is. It starts at 7. There'll be a reception ahead of time. Join us for food, community, and books as we celebrate the launch of local author. She's from South Pomfret, or from Pomfret, I believe. Elizabeth Wellington Rollins' debut novel, The Three Graces of Pearl Street. In this wise and warm debut novel, an Italian-American grandmother, daughter, and granddaughter, all named after the Roman myth of the Three Graces, find their lives and their secrets colliding when, after years apart, they come to live under the same roof. Graziella, a 96-year-old former nun, spends her days running the parish's food kitchen, convinced it is her responsibility to keep everyone fed in their working-class New York neighborhood. Her daughter, Grace, a respected psychology professor, appears accomplished and composed, yet finds herself unmoored as her personal life falters. Ella, Graziella's granddaughter and Grace's daughter, is weary of defending her vegan diet and anti-capitalist capitalistic lifestyle. Blind to her own brilliance, she longs above all for a place to belong. Living together again, the Three Graces reckon with the distances that have shaped them and what it means at last to be fully known. Elizabeth Wellington Rollins is a writer and award-winning copyright writer. This is her first novel, by the way. She grew up outside New York City and graduated from Davidson College. I know where that is. Her work has appeared in Condé Nast Traveler, The Week, Travel and Leisure, and Vogue. She lives in Vermont with her family. She will be in conversation at the Woodstock Town Hall Thursday night at 7 o'clock discussing family, food, community, and, of course, the journey to a publishing debut and a book signing afterwards. So that sounds like quite a literary evening at the Woodstock Town Hall on Thursday. I don't know if I'm busy. I might have to check that one out. Hey, we're going to go this

this right now. In 2 weeks from now, actually, I'm going to tell you about what's going to be in 1 week from now. Joseph Kelly is an author, and he will be interviewed on The Writer's Voice and about his latest book, which is called The Biggest Lie, The Prehistory of American Fascism, 1818 to 1915. So a look to the past, but probably with some allusions to an illusory fascism that may be creeping in to the country here in the 21st century. That's next week. And the week after that, which would be on the 15th of May, I'm really happy to welcome Sasha Wolfson-Holm to WordStream. She'll be in the studio. Her work, her first novel, fictional novel, Sidework, won the Vermont Fiction Prize this past year. And I had a chance to chat with her down at WordStream, at Bookstock. And just to give you a little background about her and the book, Sasha Holmes' Sideworks is a lyric page-turning novella about a homeless Korean adoptee and mother of four during her busy Sunday shift waiting tables. This takes place in California, by the way. Her customers, rock stars, locals, and the Grim Reaper himself bring her face-to-face with larger issues of motherhood, suicide, environmental degradation, death, and belonging. In this thought-provoking and often humorous debut from award-winning author Sasha Holm, herself a Korean adoptee and mother of four, the protagonist loses her home when the intentional community commune where she and her family used to live off-grid in a canvas tent on 300 acres is sold. Sidework takes place during a Sunday breakfast shift as the homeless hero waits tables at a popular cash-only diner tucked into the redwoods of California, frequented by growers, rock stars, dreamers, tycoons, and tourists alike. But with each order she takes, each interaction serves only to bring her closer to her ghosts, unnamed and unknown from far-off continents. They ask her what it means to be a good mother. You can tell why I'm looking forward to that interview with Sasha Holm, and she currently still lives in a yurt in Corinth, Vermont. Let's acknowledge our underwriters before we leave you with just a little bit of Loggins and Messina here on WordStream. WordStream is brought to you by the Seven Stars Arts Center, also by the White River Valley Herald, the Royalton Memorial Library. Thank you, Megan. Abracadabra Coffee Company, the Frankenberg Agency, the Co-op Food Stores of White River, Lebanon, and Hanover, and last but not least, the Norwich Bookstore, and they've got a couple of author events coming up this week. You have been listening to WordStream. The rebroadcast is at 7 a.m. on Saturday, and it'll be up on our replay function starting at 1 a.m. tomorrow, and here's a different kind of poo. I used to have a dog named Pooh Bear, a Newfoundland. Here's Loggins and Messina. The House of Pooh Corner, just a tiny bit of it. Mm-hmm.

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6: But forever seems to be around a lot these days. Levels of a toxic forever chemical rose to 13 times the legal limit. This was during a pilot for a controversial multi-million dollar water recycling scheme on the Thames in England that supposedly will pump millions of gallons of treated sewage into the river, you know, during droughts. The data from the pilots is in stark contrast to public comments from Thames Water that their water recycling project in southwest London will not harm the river environment, according to The Guardian. In technical notes in the company's files for the project, the results from two pilots, projects, not actual pilots, reveal the recycling system rapidly and significantly increased levels of a particularly toxic kind of forever chemical, perfluorooctane sulfonate, your PFOS. It is a suspected carcinogen, and that breaches the legal limits by as much as 13 times. That's lucky, isn't it? As standard wastewater treatment plants are not designed to filter and destroy them, treated and untreated sewage contains forever chemicals. They are known that because they don't break down, as you know. New figures show every English water body is polluted with toxic chemicals. They're also considered a threat to human health. Who knew? The recycling system on the Thames is intended to provide more water to cope with shortages resulting from both a rising population and predicted droughts caused by climate breakdowns. We're not going to have... The results of the company's tests revealed the scale of the treated sewage input would make it very difficult for the water to meet current standards for forever chemicals and pesticides. You know what's going to happen to those standards. Thames Water is seeking a development consent order for the scheme. It has insisted publicly that the water recycling system would not harm the river, its habitats, or be a threat to the public. It'll cost about $500 million. That's good. The technical note on the pilot schemes shows levels of forever chemicals rose to 6.3 nanograms per liter in test one, 8.7 nanograms per liter in test two. The legal limit, 0.6 nanograms per liter. The documents show there was a rapid breakthrough of forever chemicals above the legal threshold no less than 1 month into operation. The company said keeping within legal limits would be, quote, operationally challenging. It would require carbon filters to be frequently regenerated. You don't want to reactivate it and replace, and would require, quote, significant additional operational expense, unquote. In addition to the forever chemical, the pilots also showed the treated water contained very high levels of iron, which the document states would have a, quote, significant detrimental impact on the river. The river had no comment. Hello, welcome to the show.

If jazz band on their mind, you gotta ask them. From Santa Monica, California, I'm Harry Shearer, welcoming you to this edition of the show. Now, ladies and gentlemen, news of the godly. Survivors of child rape and other sexual abuse within New Orleans Roman Catholic Archdiocese have now learned that $641,000 or so is the most they can individually get under a settlement approved 8 months ago to resolve a years-long bankruptcy protection case. Those amounts were communicated in letters that hundreds of clergy abuse survivors participating in the archdiocese's bankruptcy began receiving this week. The figures are well below a $2.4 million jury verdict awarded to an unrelated Louisiana religious sexual abuse claimant. Last year, after the state's legislature temporarily eliminated filing deadlines for such cases, the amounts cited in the recent letters were also substantially less than out-of-court settlements that a handful of clergy abuse survivors in New Orleans have reached in the verdict's aftermath with Catholic institutions not affected by the bankruptcy, which evidently have been more or less comparable to the jury award. Survivors say the amounts in the letters aren't just insulting, but also the latest evidence of the disproportionate advantage enjoyed by the more than 40 Catholic institutions that have gone to federal court to declare bankruptcy. This amid the financial fallout of the church's worldwide clergy molestation scandal. By the way, very useful, very helpful in having the church kind of tamp down the public relations problems associated with this scandal. This reported last year, the head of the New Orleans Saints and the New Orleans Pelicans, Gail Benson. Quote, "This whole thing's a farce," said Aaron Herbert, who was abused by a late convicted child rapist and longtime priest. Richard Kahn, who's testified to being molested by three men with links to the archdiocese, added, "There's a lot of survivors that are hurting right now," unquote. Driving that despair are two elements: the $305 million settlement that the archdiocese, as well as its insurers, agreed to pay to survivors last December, and a 0 to 100 point system determining each individual victim's payment. Settlement disclosure documents that disgusted victims virtually from the outset detail how points would be assigned based on the nature of the abuse, among other elements. Rape, for example, equated to 75 points. Oral or digital abuse was 56 units. Grooming behavior was 5. This, by the way, reported by The Guardian and WWL Louisiana. Admittedly, the Archdiocese and others made comments in open court promising payments by the end of spring of this year. The process instead dragged. The settlement trustee filed motions in court to get the church to turn over records needed to make payment determinations. Herbert, one of the victims, shared his letter with The Guardian and WWL. He had been awarded 56 points. Meanwhile, having endured rape and oral sexual abuse by multiple clergy predators, Kuhn was allocated 98 points. He said it was shocking that he didn't get the maximum, given the circumstances. Bankruptcy, another bankruptcy claimant, and those two all expressed disbelief that allocation letters given to survivors failed to break down precisely how the claims evaluator arrived at their points total. The letters just contained the final sum, the estimated settlement distribution, and an acknowledgement that the bankruptcy may have required them to, quote, revisit deeply personal and difficult experience, unquote. Survivors have 30 days to ask for reconsideration. Without the basis for the points total, they're left to guess why they didn't receive what they expected. News of the godly. And now, news of the Olympic movement. Pursuant
produced by Jim Ebersol III. With less than 2 years to go until the Olympic Games in L.A., local leaders are looking to fast-track development of temporary facilities for the city's summer games. City Council members unanimously approved a plan to allow temporary Olympics-related projects to avoid Environmental Quality Act approvals. The ordinance, which did not specify which kinds of projects can utilize the measure, also opens the door to the temporary facilities becoming permanent after they're built. Despite the games being branded as a no-build Olympics, several new venues, training facilities, and fan zones will likely be required to handle the capacity of a contemporary Olympics. Sports-related properties would be able to take advantage of the environmental quality exemptions. Other projects that would support Olympics activity wouldn't be eligible: your hotels, transportation projects, and the demolition of housing. The ordinance's perceived lack of clarity over how it would be used and which projects would be able to skip environmental oversight has drawn some backlash. In a related matter, projects pitched to support the influx of tourists and athletes for the games have been missing completion targets so far. SkyLink, LA Airport's long-delayed people mover, was scheduled to open 3 years ago. It's consistently been pushed, eventually missing a target of opening in time for the FIFA World Cup earlier this summer. Five Los Angeles area members of Congress urged the Trump administration to speed up $2 billion in transportation funding. The lawmaker said that's critical to ensuring that athletes, officials, and fans can move easily around Southern California during the games. Want to bet? The call came at an informal hearing this week. Local transportation officials said the money is needed to deploy 1,700 extra buses. That'll do her. And to create high-speed lanes on streets and freeways during the summer games. Parenthetically, a high-speed lane was created on the streets of London in 2012 for the games. It was set aside for Olympics officials to drive between their hotel sites and the games. My recollection is the high-speed lanes were usually empty. L.A. City Controller Kenneth Mejia has demanded that L.A. 28, the private nonprofit overseeing the games, provide more detailed reports on its finances. L.A. 28 has complied fully with only two of nine requirements of a contract with the city, known as the Games Agreement. Missing documents include comparisons of revenue from sources, including ticket sales and sponsorship deals, against financial projections, bank statements, scheduled and budgets for venues, and the identity of contractors and the dollar value and purpose of contracts. Said the controller, the city had been ill-advised to agree to be the financial backstop should the games lose money. Olympic officials insist that will not happen. Meanwhile, some Arcadia residents are pushing back on a plan to remove oak trees from the Santa Anita Park racetrack for the Olympics. The proposal would remove 34 oak trees and affect the root zones of an additional 45. This is for a proposed equestrian cross-country course. Residents say cutting down the trees would ruin wildlife habitats. The California spotted owl, the acorn woodpecker, the California titmouse. There will be a myriad of animals that will not be able to just make an environmental shift, said one of the residents in Arcadia. Olympic organizers say they're working closely with the city of Arcadia, Santa Anita Park, and the International Federation to ensure community concerns are heard. Not followed, but heard. It's a movement, and we need one every day. Now, just one word: microplastics. Oil and gas pipes left on the ocean floor after decommissioning
could result in up to 500 tons of microplastics being released into the North Sea each year. It's according to a new study from the University of Plymouth. No, not the car. Almost 220,000 tons of plastics have been deployed in the subsea pipelines and umbilical coatings on the continental shelf of Britain. That's an area that includes parts of the North Sea where most oil and gas activity is located, in addition to the North Atlantic, the Irish Sea, and the English Channel. That's according to Oceanographic magazine. More than half of this, roughly 120,000 tons, remains in the ocean after the natural gas and oil fields are decommissioned. Energy companies are allowed to leave unsealed cables in place due to the high financial cost, technical challenges, and environmental impact of removal. It costs too much to take them out. Let's just leave them there. The new study suggests that these pipes could be an underexplored source of microplastics, as chemical and physical processes in the ocean cause the plastic-lined pipes to degrade over time. Well, what doesn't? These pipes, researchers' modeling suggests, suggests could be releasing 4.5 to 500 tons of microplastic into the North Sea every year. Current estimates suggest that between 4 and 16 tons of plastics are estimated to be released into the North Sea from rivers each year, hence the song. Microplastics negatively impact marine life, and probably navy life too, accumulating in their tissues and brains, affecting natural processes by blocking digestion, disrupting hormones, and affecting the efficiency of their energy cells. Based on this new research, the team of researchers have recommended that the environmental consequences of legacy plastics need to be formally integrated into decommissioning decision-making. Like the cost. Just one word. Microplastics.

0: Direct from the Oval Office, where Natalie is printing this as I speak. This is Natalie's Favorite President with another edition of Truth Social Audio, brought to you by Trump Wallets. Slimmer than ever, now that there's no cash. This week, the Prime Minister of Canada, Mark Conman, who's about as prime as the steaks at a Motel 6, decided to turn a disagreement over tariffs into a full-fledged trade war with all the fledges. Not the best idea in the world. Maybe he doesn't realize that a trade war is no way for Canada to become our 51st state. And who wouldn't want that? I sent a strong message to the sub-prime minister, renaming Lake Ontario like I should have done with the Strait of Hormuz. But it looks like Mr. Conman has his message receiver in sleep mode. So today, I'm embarking on an ambitious plan to teach Canada exactly who's boss on this continent that we settled while the so-called Canadians were still hunting moose with bows and sometimes arrows. Today I will sign an executive order renaming all the Canadian provinces and their capitals. Vancouver will become Van Yankee, American Columbia. Toronto will be Tonto, province of Super Mario. Newfoundland will be New York Land. Prince Edward Island is now Prince Donald Island. Saskatoon, Saskatchewan becomes Looney Tune, Great Catchewan. Winnipeg, Manitoba will now be known as Loserpeg, Manosphere. Edmonton, Alberta becomes Kushnerton, Alberto. Nova Scotia will be New Scotchtapia. And New Brunswick becomes New Bisquick. These names will take effect as soon as I reach the end of this sentence. I'm also announcing today a major response to the naysayers and nitpickers about our brief struggle against the evil monsters who ran Iran. Right next to the world's largest triumphant arch is going to be the U.S.-Iran War Memorial. There will be no cost to the taxpayers. The complete memorial will be funded by our great friend, Prince Mohammed bin Salman of Saudi Arabia. It will feature 24-carat gold-plated headstones of the brave Americans who gave their lives so that Iranians could be bombed back to the Stone Age. And in the Grand Plaza of the memorial, Prince Mohammed is donating a golden bone saw. People who think they're journalists are already asking, why a memorial when there's already an arch? The answer is as simple as answers themselves. If we don't build the memorial now, it might never be built. Who would want that? Only Democrats and illegal aliens. Thank you for your attention to these matters. And, unlike Canada, stay loyal.
1: 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The longer, the better. So long,

Well, it that's one of the things it means. It also means, geez, it's never been this hot here before. From Santa Monica, this is Le Show. And now, ladies and gentlemen...

0: AI singing about AI for your listening pleasure. Ladies and gentlemen, OpenAI has gathered more than 100 of the world's biggest tech and information security companies to warn that cyber defense is in trouble. A reassuring development, given quite a few of them helped to build the technology involved. That says the British tech journal, The Register. The open letter has more than 100 names attached to it, including many of the companies with the most to gain or lose from what happens next. Your OpenAI, your Anthropic, your Google, and your Microsoft. Among the AI builders warning about increasingly capable AI attacks, at the same time, security heavyweights, your Cloudflare, your CrowdStrike, your Fortinet, and Palo Alto Networks. They've also signed on. AWS, IBM, Oracle, and Cisco are there too, alongside banks, consultancies, and other companies whose businesses depend on keeping an increasingly messy technology stack running. Together, they've reached a troubling conclusion. The current approach to cybersecurity is not working. Quote, "We have a limited window to strengthen cyber defenses," the letter warns, predicting AI-enabled attacks will become, quote, "far more widespread and sophisticated," unquote, in the coming months as models become more capable. Well, they're pretty... No. Hospitals, water treatment plants, and internet infrastructure are singled out as being at risk. Some of the signatories are racing to build ever more capable AI systems. Others make billions selling the cloud services, enterprise software, and security tools that are supposed to keep attackers at bay. Still, the underlying problem is real enough. The letter points to old vulnerabilities, unpatched software, misconfigurations, and weak authentication problems that have been piling up for years, particularly across critical infrastructure where security teams are often short on money and staff. Their proposed solution? That's right, more AI. The letter calls for cyber-capable models to be put into the hands of more defenders, cheaper models handling security work at scale, and frontier systems reserved for harder problems. Security vendors should continuously test their defenses against frontier AI capabilities. Frontier means, in AI lingo, the most advanced models. The security vendors should share threat intelligence and help critical infrastructure operators deploy AI-powered defenses. You need AI to defend against AI. See how it works? Governments, meanwhile, are asked to fund cybersecurity for essential services, expand trusted access programs, and give hospitals, water utilities, and local governments access to capable defensive AI. Meanwhile, companies that develop those frontier models have their own homework assignment. They should provide, quote, "responsible model access, significant funding, training, and hands-on support," unquote, particularly to under-resourced critical infrastructure operators, while investing in testing, vulnerability disclosure, and tools that make AI agents traceable. What the letter doesn't include is any figure for that, quote, "significant funding," unquote, or any deadlines or firm commitments from the companies signing it. Just thought they'd sign a letter. Now, ladies and gentlemen, I don't know much about this stuff. You know that. It's not my business. But the key to all this seems to me to be that AI models do their best work and their most serious damage when they can access the internet. And the outfits most vulnerable to that kind of damage, like electric plants, other kind of high security need systems, are also connected to the internet. Now, there were electric plants and such facilities doing just fine before the internet was even invented. That would suggest that while it's maybe convenient or efficient or fun having them connected to the internet, the best defense against AI systems that can go out of control is for those high security operations to disconnect from the internet. They can have, people who operate it on a nice phone line to get information or warnings, but the machines themselves, they're best protected by being disconnected. Just one man's opinion. But now more news of AI. The consultancy McKinsey has surveyed 1,719 professionals and business leaders from around the world and across industries for its report on the state of AI this year. What it found sounds a lot like what similar studies have determined in the past couple of years. According to the report communicated in the Register, more businesses are deploying more AI in the belief that their investments will start paying off. But the number of people reporting an actual earnings boost from their AI initiatives remains flat. According to the survey data, 37% of respondents attribute at least some earnings before interest and taxes impact to AI use. It's about the same share as respondents in the survey last year. The word some is doing a lot of heavy lifting there because only a small minority of respondents qualify as high performers using AI. McKinsey considers that category to be respondents who attribute at least 5% of their organization's earnings to AI use and describe the technology's impact as significant. The number of high performers has remained flat since last year, just 6% of survey respondents. Companies are plowing ahead with their AI investments, at least for now. Quote, organizations' conviction in AI is growing faster than the immediate financial returns they can attribute to it, said McKinsey. More expect AI to reshape their business over the next 3 years than did a year ago, and they continue to plan to invest more. Agentic AI use is up, says McKinsey. 40% of respondents at organizations with more than $1 billion in annual revenue say they're scaling AI agents, compared to 27% last year. Coding agents are also on the rise. Nearly a third of respondents say their organizations are not buying one or more software products in favor of building the functionality in-house with agent coding tools. Maybe those firms have set aside a budget to bring in developers to fix the issues AI-generated code can introduce. McKinsey also found that while a majority of organizations plan to increase their AI investments, many are butting up against the fact that it's increasingly expensive. 20% of respondents say AI-related operating costs have constrained their use of the technology. 80% of respondents who use AI in their roles said the technology has improved their individual productivity, even though those gains have yet to translate into broad financial impact. But, feels good. A proposed change by the U.S. Environmental Protection Agency would eliminate federal minimum requirements for public participation in minor source air permits. That's a move critics warn could affect some data center projects. The Environmental Protection Network, which is not on your TV. No, it's made up of former employees of the EPA, says the proposed rule change would eliminate mandatory public notice and comment requirements for so-called minor new source review industrial air pollution permits in state plans under the Clean Air Act. Instead, state and local air quality regulatory authorities would be able to determine whether and to what extent public participation in minor NSR programs is necessary that would allow them to decide whether the public is notified about new sources of pollution or modifications to existing sources. The EPN warns that it would leave communities in the dark regarding industrial developments. These could include large-scale fossil-fueled power generators for AI data centers that may be permitted as minor sources and therefore avoid more stringent major source review. EPA's current administrator, Lee Zeldin, said earlier this year that the Trump administration was not going to set national-level environmental rules for the data center industry. He says state and local governments were best equipped to make such decisions, you know, given local conditions like your water availability, your air quality, and electricity needs. But the EPN, the former employees of EPA, says the current proposal directly contradicts the earlier transparency memorandum issued by Zeldin, which pledged that, quote, the public must be able to trust our work and called for the fullest possible public participation in our decision-making, unquote. Without public review, facilities such as data centers may be able to avoid major source controls on pollution altogether. Like, that's a bad thing. Meanwhile, Caltech, a programming training company, found in a survey of developers, more than 300 of them, 4 in 5 say their AI use has felt more like dependence than an advantage. They found the tools useful, but they also worry that habitual reliance on AI is weakening their own problem-solving process, expanding their workload, and fostering an unhealthy relationship with work. This from ZDNet.com. So more than 2/5 of developers keep coding with AI after hours, even when they meant to stop. 32 have put off sleep to keep going. 39% say AI tools have made it harder to switch off from work. Heavy use of AI, reported 74% of developers, made it more likely they'd earn a raise or promotion. 51% said they were more likely to burn out. In a Stack Overflow developer survey last year found, 45% of respondents were frustrated by AI answers that were, quote, almost right, but not quite, unquote. That is output that appears convincing while creating difficult debugging work. While AI tool adoption has continued to climb, 80% of developers now using them in their workflows, trust in AI accuracy has fallen from 40% in previous years to just 29% this year. And the Financial Times reports that Chinese actors and online influencers have a new rival. Cost-effective advanced AI video generation programs are threatening millions of jobs in a once vibrant area of Chinese gig economy. The release of powerful new AI-powered video software, such as ByteDance's C-Dance 2.0, has allowed digital actors to replace humans, enabling the production of higher quality original videos more quickly. The digital takeover intensified after this year's release of C-Dance 2.0, says Greg Wolliner, a short drama actor and producer in Beijing. He's not short, it's the dramas. It's not the movies that are getting small. Before its release, he was shooting 3 different productions a week, and after that, everything just went. Many of his friends had to quit doing what they love and change to something else, he said. In May, 89 of the top 100 animated dramas on ByteDance's domestic Chinese version of TikTok were AI productions. In the first quarter of this year, almost 128,000 short dramas were released in China, more than 3 times the entire previous year, 95% AI generated. That's according to the Chinese Netcasting Service Association. The economic consequences could be dramatic. China's short drama industry employs 690,000 people directly. About 15 million people cite live streaming as their primary profession, according to a report a couple years ago from the China Netcasting Services Association. In live streaming e-commerce, AI-generated digital hosts can sell around the clock at roughly 10% of the cost. As of March, economic platform JD.com's digital hosts were being used by more than 70,000 merchants. A digital double of prominent human streamer Luo Yonghao outsold the real person in several product categories, generating $7.7 million in just 7 hours. According to Baidu, a 3 to 5 minute drama production would take 5 people 3 months to produce in 2024. Today, it takes a single employee 1 or 2 days. The average price was $120 per minute, 10% of the cost when humans were used. Zeelin, it's an AI animation firm, published about 8,000 one-minute short dramas episodes in May. In some cases, performers are being forced to distill their images, voices, and performing styles into AI tools before being replaced by the tools. Quote, I was pretty much pinned against a wall, said the host of a popular children's educational program, who was told in April to consent to the creation of an AI replica of herself, or the company would find other actors who would. Quote, at first, the actors who signed for these things were shamed because they were seen as taking jobs from others, she said, declining to be identified for the story. Now it seems, she concludes, that change is unavoidable. Another actor, Todd Koons, has seen his work dry up. He and his colleagues felt a, quote, general sense of frustration and resignation as we see our livelihood stripped away from us using tools that have mined our own performances, unquote. Who else should they mine? Is AI a bubble yet? And now, the apologies of the week.
1: We're so sorry.
0: CNN was forced to apologize to Dolly Parton's family for mistakenly using a photo of a Las Vegas impersonator of the country music legend while reporting on her death. The cable news network aired an image of tribute artist Kelly Vaughn as it covered Parton's death from cancer, leaving Vaughn stunned as friends began bombarding her with messages. The errant image was broadcast during Laura Coates Live some 12 hours after Parton's death was announced by her family. Quote, we regret the error and apologize to the Parton family, CNN told the California Post, a relatively new publication from Rupert Murdoch, a relation, you know, to the New York Post. Quote, I felt so sorry and apologetic for Dolly because over her career, there's so many wonderful images and moments that they could have chosen from, said Vaughn. And CNN just picked up something not appropriate. Somebody at CNN really messed up, unquote. A woman who has used a wheelchair since she was 2 says a birthday celebration with friends and family took a disturbing turn when their Hudson Waterfront restaurant in New Jersey dropped off dessert. Antonia Sinibaldi was celebrating her 29th birthday when she says she and her cousin ordered apple cinnamon treat. The message on hers, quote, happy birthday wheelchair, unquote, made her body start to spasm, Sinbaldi says. Body started shaking, body started spasming. My body reacted faster than my mouth or my mind, she said. Her group spoke to a manager at the restaurant. Got a complimentary drinks offer, but no apology. Later, the restaurant said it was deeply saddened by the incident and apologized. It explained in a statement that the word wheelchair was used to identify the table receiving the cake and was inadvertently written on the plate. Hershey Park, an amusement park attraction in Pennsylvania, you know, where the chocolate comes from, is currently facing backlash over a comment in its social media account mistakenly made in response to a fan praising Dollywood's affordable ticket prices following Dolly Parton's death. After news of the death broke on Tuesday, a fan of Parton's took to X to highlight the star's Tennessee theme park and spotlight its affordable pricing. Quote, "And she kept the prices reasonable in this economy," the user wrote above a screenshot of Dollywood's $99 one-day ticket price. The Hershey, Pennsylvania amusement park then responded to that post and wrote, in a since-deleted comment, quote, "Our summer tickets are $49.99. That sparked criticism from fans who found the comment to be insensitive. Under the circumstances, another ex-user questioned Hershey Park, asking, "Are you guys going to offer an official apology for this tactless post?" That prompted the park to apologize and provide additional context as to what it says happened. Quote, "We certainly respect your concern," a reply clarifying our ticket price in another conversation was posted without seeing the context of the chain.

0: Berlin, Wisconsin, like we need a new one. At Tuesday's Common Council meeting, Mayor Dave Ament publicly apologized for sharing anti-Muslim posts on Facebook. Ament, who served as mayor for more than 13 years, reposted content, including one message that read, quote, "If you voted for a Muslim for elected office in this country, you are a traitor," unquote. During this week's meeting, people sitting in the audience held up signs that read, New Berlin deserves better. Ament stressed the posts were made on his personal Facebook page, not on any official city social media account. Quote, "I take full responsibility for sharing them. I unfortunately did not take into account how these inappropriate posts could be insulting, offensive, and hurtful, and I should have. Rather than be a part of the solution in promoting dialogue on issues we all care about, I unfortunately contributed to the division I wanted to heal. For this, I'm sincerely sorry for the division and hurt I've caused many of you and in our community." Following his apology, Ament left the meeting as a police officer escorted him to his office. The apologies of the week, ladies and gentlemen, a copyrighted feature of this broadcast. And now, the side effects of the week.
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1: 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Do not take Zocova if allergic to its ingredients. Serious side effects include allergic reactions, some severe like anaphylaxis. Get medical help right away if you have rash, hives, itching, swelling of your mouth, lips, tongue, or face, trouble swallowing or breathing, throat tightness, dizziness, lightheadedness, stomach area pain, or vomiting.
0: Swelling in my face. I don't think so. And finally, ladies and gentlemen, it is a crypto winner. This week's loss, Ethereum lending platform Term Finance has lost an estimated $8.5 million after an attacker seemingly acquired enough voting power to take control of some of its lending vaults. The attacker removed about $6.9 million at the time, and then it drained about 68% of the assets held in the vaults. They held about $12.45 million worth before the attack. Data from DeFi Llama shows nearly all of the roughly $8.8 million in Ether deposited in the product was taken. It's a crypto winner. Oh, and there is time for one more item. From the land of 4,000 princes, our freedom-loving friends in Saudi Arabia. The president of France, Emmanuel Macron, and Saudi Arabia's crown prince, Wonsa, have committed to building a 6 billion euro, that's $7.0 billion, theme park in the north of Paris. You know, because Paris needs an attraction. The deal includes three amusement parks with a manga-inspired park based on the popular Japanese anime series Dragon Ball Z. It's my favorite Dragon Ball. Quote, "Nothing like this has been seen since Disneyland Paris," Macron said in a post on X Monday, adding the investment is expected to create over 20,000 jobs. The announcement follows a two-day state visit by the Saudi crown prince. The two leaders discussed their shared interest in animated comics.

Ladies and gentlemen, that concludes this week's edition of the show. There's going to be another one. I can't help it. Next week, same time, on this same radio station. 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And at a time of your choosing, on your audio device of choice. A tip of the show chapeau to the San Diego and Hawaii desks. Thanks to Pam Halstead and Thomas Walsh at WWNO New Orleans for help with today's broadcast. The email address for this show? Nah. But a lot of great stuff to read and watch and maybe even enjoy, all at harryshearer.com. And you might want to go by my YouTube channel. Some great performances by New Orleans piano players. A lot of very obscure stuff surfaces there. Speaking of obscure stuff, I'm writing on Substack.

The show comes to you from Century of Progress Productions and originates through the facilities of WWNO New Orleans, flagship station of the Changes Easy Radio Network. So long from the home of the homeless.

Good afternoon, listeners. Coming up next is Mostly Useless Advice. Sometimes that show ends just a little bit early, but we'll be with you within 30 seconds. Thank you for holding.

Good day, dear listeners, near and far. Welcome to WFVR 96.5 LP, South Royalton, Vermont. My friend knows why I'm laughing, who's texting me. My dear friend, you have tuned into, for the last time before a three-week hiatus on my end, mostly useless advice. I am Ann Akins, here to offer generally useless advice, which may or may not be redundant, on listeners' questions, and to revitalize your day with some super smoking hot funk music, which is also totally redundant. You just might like the laughs and off relentless groove today. While I have some super hot groove for you, I also have some interesting tidbits and mostly useless advice. I have one question, I believe, from a YP today. That's a young person. So, and then another question from an OP, which I just made up. So stick around and feel the love. Feel the laughs. Food is love. And laughs are love. Groove is definitely love. So this is your last hour of pleasure or punishment, however you look at it, for now, as I won't be back until on air until September 29th. Be sure to calendar that now. Kidding. Here is your smoking hot uplifter for today, to raise us to a higher level, to tackle interpersonal problems with wisdom, kindness, definitely some sass, possibly some Yiddish, and definitely good outcomes, which is always our goal here at Mostly Useless Advice. Your hint for this track, I'll be surprised if you guess it, though, is this. Here we go. That's my favorite part. One more time. Will you please be mine? So polite. Let me cue that baby up with the briefest of delays.

Welcome back to WFVR in South Royalton, Vermont. You are listening to Mostly Useless Advice, replayable, as are all of our programs at royaltonradio.org. I suggest looking at the Programmers tab and see what shows you might like. There are so many good ones. I'm still learning good ones myself. In fact, you might want to join the Royalton Radio family on social media by following us at Royalton Community Radio on Facebook and Instagram. So you never miss a beat. Okay, so you just heard Love Light by O'Brien. I love his voice. Released in 1984 on Capitol Records, his sole number one hit on the Billboard R&B chart, where it landed at the top for 1 week. Love Light did not chart on the Hot 100, which is probably why I, and maybe some of you, did not hear it back then on the kind of stations we were listening to. Love Light was produced by O'Brien and was written by O'Brien and Don Cornelius. Remember him? The song's original music video, by the way, became the first or one of the first R&B videos to be banned from MTV due to, and I quote, extensive nudity. We have that here in the station sometime. Nudity of women, I'm assuming it was in his video. It was, after all, 1984. People, men did not get nude then in pop culture media. Not in the U.S. anyway. Okay, so O'Brien the artist, born O'Brien McCoy Burnett II, stage name O'Brien, is an American musician, singer, songwriter, producer, multi-instrumentalist, still alive. Originally from, I think, maybe Philadelphia, he began with piano at 6 years old and then singing in church and talent shows like so many. In 1974, when he was around 12, his family moved to Santa Ana, California, where the Santa Ana winds come from, which knock Los Angelians on their keisters. I can explain that sometime. It's very interesting. You literally start crawling across the carpet going, I have to take a nap right now. And I'm not a napper. It's something about the electrical charge in the wind. Winds have electrical charges, per my surfer friend Rodney. Okay, so O'Brien was a funky guy with, like so many at the time, a falsetto, and leaning towards ballads. Whether that was his idea or his manager's or his label's, who knows? When his first album, Doing All Right, was released in April 1982, and hit number 10 on the Billboard R&B albums chart. he was also hot and young, as was I in 1981. We were born only a year apart, he and I. Oh, to be young and hot, which is redundant. Remember, people, some of us, some of you. Sigh. that album's lead single, The Gigolo, is reportedly funky, so we're going to have to listen to that. The Gigolo reached number 5 on the R&B singles chart, and he later covered You and I, the song You and I, in 1983. That's Stevie Wonder, and his version actually hit number 19 and is also reportedly worth a listen. I just think his voice sounds an awful like Stevie Wonder's. So listen to Love Light again. Love Light is one word. Sometime, and you'll see what I mean. Or you can replay this show on royaltonradio.org if you can't find it, which I kind of imagine you can. So this is also interesting. His Soul Train's A Comin' song became the theme song for Don Cornelius' show from 1983 to 87. So he made a lot of nice bank right there if he had a songwriting credit.
By the way, Don Cornelius hosted Soul Train from 1970 until 1993. I believe that equals 23 years. O'Brien was singing in the Second Baptist Church young adult choir when a friend suggested he pursue a career in music. This woman, Melanie Kersey, introduced him to her husband, producer Ron Kersey, who was in the Tramps from the 1970s Philadelphia music scene. And Kersey asked O'Brien to join a group he was putting together, which then folded. So Kersey introduced O'Brien to Soul Train creator and host Don Cornelius, with whom Kersey had a production company. And these are the breadcrumbs. I mention this because these are the breadcrumbs you should follow if life presents you an opportunity, people. As one opportunity leads to another, regardless of your age, I say. Cornelius took the young O'Brien to Capitol Records, where he released four albums that charted on Billboard R&B charts. Not bad at all. And after much mishigas, I think I'm pronouncing that correctly, we are going to get into some more Yiddish on this show. Anyway, after much mishigas between Capitol Records, A&M, Atlantic, and Third Stone Records, founded oddly enough by Michael Douglas, the actor, and a record producer named Richard Rudolph, somehow at the apex of his career, O'Brien just vaporized. I don't mean he became a missing person. He just fell off the map, the audio map. Worth our digging into later, dear listener, along with more of his music. So what is falsetto, I've been wondering? There happens to be a fair amount of falsetto in funk and in disco, and I have been wondering really what that is, because sometimes what we think something is not either technically or fully correct. So I dug into it briefly for you and me both. Britannica.com says, falsetto, the upper register of the human voice, the opposite of chest voice. Though sometimes considered synonymous with head voice, the Italian term falsetto means false soprano. And therefore has been used traditionally to describe only the adult male's head voice, whereby the vocal cords vibrate in a length shorter than usual and somewhat apart, with a permanent oval orifice between the edges. In choirs of men and boys, especially in England, there's a long, uninterrupted tradition of adult male altos singing falsetto. Do you understand that? If so, that makes one of us. And if you just tuned in, you are listening to Mostly Useless Advice, airing Tuesdays at 1 p.m. and rebroadcasting Saturdays at midnight. Well, I have frankly bullied friends and even some strangers into submitting questions. All of them have been legitimate questions to date. And you, too, can submit requests for advice to uppervalleygirl@gmail.com. I look forward to hearing from you. Sounds like today, I think we have another question for a YP, from a YP, a request for advice. YP meaning the young people. I love that they listen to the show. Some of them. And off we go. Today's first query comes in from Boston, a town where you can see, with any luck, Bob Seger at the Garden. My father loved Bob Seger. My dear departed father. Sigh. Bob Seger is 80, people. Catch him on his final tour, if it in fact is still going on. It was slated to be an ambitious tour, and I think maybe it was left open-ended on purpose to see, you know, how much else could he do? Because he certainly could fill arenas, right? So I recommend looking into that. Anyway, off we go. Question number one of episode number nine. Number nine. Dear Mostly Useless Advice.
How should I help myself determine the difference between being helpful to others and being a people pleaser? I try to help others out, but sometimes I think I end up putting others before me, and I don't know where to draw the line. What would you do? From Jen in Boston, Mass. Wow, listeners, isn't that such an interesting question? I love every question submitted so far. Let's dig in. Because your name, Jen, is spelled with a G, that made me think you're young. And that you're asking this question makes me think you're young because the older you get, the less you tend to people please. And by the way, whenever I hear that term, I think of on White Lotus on HBO when the posture guru asks the teenage resort guest with his chest all caved in, shoulders up around his ears, "People pleaser? Are you a people pleaser?" Definitely something to that. I was a people pleaser for decades and see myself stoop-shouldered even in childhood photos. What is that about? Well, what this phenom is about is that you're afraid of getting hit or yelled at, and you bring up your shoulders around your ears to protect your jugular from attack. That is basic caveman business. I see it happen on other people from time to time, and it makes me so sad they are getting yelled at. Oof. Now, here's where I wax sexist, as I sometimes do. As I said on this very show before, women overhelp to the point of leaving their own tasks undone, and I don't mean just mothers. The classic moving example I've given is a woman will offer to help you move. If you say, "Oh my God, I have to move Saturday. It's going to be really hot." She'll say, "Oh, do you need help?" Even if she has no interest whatsoever in helping, where she hasn't been asked. She's just offering. If you ask a man or mention this to a man that this is going to be happening, he'll say, "Oh, bro, I'm so sorry, man. I hope it goes okay. Too bad I can't help. Hope it isn't too hot for you." So, you know, people say that there is no difference, some people, no difference between genders. And to that, I say hooey. Some of it, yes, is definitely socialization during childhood, you know, like, are you keeping your dolly warm? Versus, did you crush the opponent today on the ball field, son? And all that. But brain imaging has proven this. Women are the same as men, idea to be false. All the hormonal differences aside, women have more corpus callosum between their two brain lobes. This is a fact, enabling reportedly better communication between the lobes and better multitasking. I personally think multitasking is a crock. Because if you're doing two things at once, it has been shown that you are not doing one of them well. Unless, of course, one of them is doing the laundry and the machine is really doing it for you. That kind of multitasking I love. Anyway, back to brain imaging. Years ago, I read an Omni magazine. Remember that science magazine? Larry Flint actually owned it, I believe. And Omni may even have showed images, it's hard for me to remember, where they asked a woman whose brain they were imaging at the time to think of the saddest possible thing she could think of. And this part of her brain started like throbbing and glowing. And then they did the same imaging with men and asked them the same question. And a tiny little pea-sized part of their brain started glowing. Now, is this true? Was it factual? It was a science magazine. And there wasn't so much, frankly, crap in the news back then. I just don't think there was so much lying going on. But in any event, maybe, dear querent, you're a woman and the helping gene is genetic, or you're gender fluid, or trans, or anywhere in between. And you're just inclined to be empathetic. Or you're an empathetic male. God knows those exist. Look at Mr. Rogers. Empathy
personified. Maybe the cards are stacked against you putting yourself first due to your own biology or neurowiring. We'll never know. And does it really matter? I think we can conquer neurowired tendencies. But here's the good news. Just even the fact that you ask makes me not too worried. You're self-aware. But I'll unpack this from a few different angles, and then we'll move on to some more funk. I read a long time ago an article that really changed me, where a woman named her condition, as she put it, this Pavlovian response to people in need, and I quote, chronic helping tic, T-I-C. It was a smart article, and I saw a lot of myself in it. And in her article, which I found yesterday at Oprah.com, titled The Cure for a Compulsive Helper, apparently I read it in O Magazine, which is now defunct, like unfortunately so many magazines. And this was written by Diana Speckler, and she wasn't even that old when she wrote it. This will give you an idea. She calls it CHT, Compulsive Helping Tic. know thyself. So symptoms include doling out unsolicited advice, playing matchmaker, doing other people's networking for them, and approaching strangers to whisper, your bra strap's showing. But over the course of my 31 years, I'd learned the hard way that my gratuitous guidance, no matter how well-intentioned, could be misconstrued as, well, annoying. I'd also learned that when my assistance wasn't met with the response I craved, a balloon bouquet, a parade in my honor, or at least a thank you note, it hurt. I decided that the time had come to cure my CHT, not by helping less, but by becoming more mindfully helpful. I would train myself to think before offering aid and to provide it only when people really wanted it. She offers in this article a 30-day challenge wherein, unless asked for help, she would keep her helpfulness to herself. So I suggest, dear querent, reading this article, just Googling helping tic, as I did, and you'll find it, and tic, T-I-C, and doing the 30-day challenge and see if it helps you. It definitely helped me back then, though I would have to say I ultimately defaulted to my factory settings and remain to this day a compulsive helper. Like a number of my dear friends, including my remote tech helper on this show. I did a lot of helping last week alone. Now I'm aware of it, though, and give up less of my own time or sanity to do so. Lastly, I'm also a big list maker. If you make a weekly or daily list and find that you are not getting your own beep done, that is a big old indicator that there's an imbalance. I have all faith, dear Boston, that you can manage this. To me, it sounds like fun in a way. You'll have more time to yourself, and what's more important than time? Besides love, of course. But we have that for you in spades. Can you feel the love? I can. Go live your life, Jen in Boston. Good luck, darling. Again, I am not a professional counselor, but I've been around the block. And this advice may be useless, but the love we feel for you at WFVR is entirely useful. Here now, the pause that refreshes at WFVR. That is the refreshing vibration of acknowledging our sacred underwriter, shall we? I got a new list today. We each have a list, so everybody gets equal acknowledgments from the programmers doing all the talking. I'm looking for, what is the name of my show? Oh, here we go. Stratford Townhouse. We are thanking as an underwriter, along with the South Royalton Market, Tom Wells, Vermont Law and Graduate School, Tunbridge General Store, and Scan Vermont. Throwing that over my shoulder. I love my list.
Okay, so if you just tuned in, you are listening to Mostly Useless Advice with Ann Akins, and we just answered a question about overhelping. Let us move on to a song that you could say is my response to this listener question. Because once you've done what the song says, in my opinion, then you are free to help others. But first, do what the song says. And I apologize for that really long break between songs, between music. I sort of prattled on there for a while. Anyway, here's a dear listener's hint. People know just what they like to do. Whatever it is, you got it. Long as it pleases you, make it last as long as you can. When you are through, it's up to you to try it again. Okay, let's cue that chestnut right up here. And I think old chestnut more refers to like Bing Crosby songs, but okay. Allow me now to briefly drag out the playing of the song. I hope it's the right song. Yeah, that looks good. Okay, here we go.

0: Welcome back to Mostly Useless Advice on WFVR in South Royalton, Vermont. Replay any of our shows on the replay tab at royaltonradio.org. If you just tuned in, I was answering a listener's question about essentially being helpful versus overhelping. And that was, do it, in parens, till you're satisfied, by BT Express. I play that for today's first querent because of this line, my favorite. Just take some time and relax your mind. Which is a good idea when faced with a quandary, no? In closing, my advice, perhaps useless, is to do what you wanna or have to do, and helping others with whatever time is left over. Now, do it till you're satisfied for whatever reason. It's not my favorite song. I think maybe just overplayed in my lifetime. But it was a huge hit, and it kind of fit in here. BT Express was an American funk and disco band from Brooklyn, formed in 1974. Originally known as the King Davis House Rockers. With this group was brothers Lewis and Leslie Wilson and four others. BT Express achieved success in the mid-1970s, particularly with this song, which climbed to the top. to the top of the Billboard R&B and dance charts. Their snazzy horns, excellent vocals, relentless groove, percussion remain a staple of both funk and disco. Now it's time to play another station promo for a show that airs, I'm not sure when, but let's find out. If you pay attention, I will too. And this show is called Connections, and it's super interesting in concept. I really love listening to it. With Cecily Herzig is the programmer. So let me please get this baby going, and then I will shut up.
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0: You know, that's a pretty funky groove she has going on in the background there. And she's also funny. I haven't met her in person. I think we should kick in another funky gem. Don't you agree? Having made you suffer through so much talking so far already. Okay, so here's your hint. You come in search of the shining light. The light of all love is in its might. To feel the spirit, heart to soul, open body channels. Feel the flow. Okay, I will find where this is for dear listener, and I think I'm just going to let it rip, okay?

We're here, sun is here. We're here, sun is here. That song is Sun Is Here by the band Sun. It seems a little grandiose, no? Like, I'm here. Your mostly useless advice is here to save the day. Maybe that was the beginning of self-aggrandizement in music that became popular in the 90s. Or maybe they were just happy. I know you've been waiting for your uplifter, De La Semaine. It's new. I plan to read you something heartwarming each week, but I had no time to plow through Keith Richards' giant and excellent autobiography since you and I were last together. You and I, not Keith and I, together. So today, instead, we have we are going to pop over to Yiddish Corner. Okay, so I keep banging the mic. I'm sorry about that. Earlier today, I mentioned Mishigas. That is, let me read you a passage from the timeless gem, The Joys, plural, of Yiddish. I'll read you a passage. Climb under your covers and enjoy. Meshuga. Pronounced Meshuga. Is there anyone who does not know that meshuga means crazy? Crazy, nuts, wildly extravagant, absurd. A crazy man is a meshuganer. A crazy woman is a meshugana. That's meshuga, by the way, but that's a meshugana idea. We'll get into that more deeply later. He often has like this incredible, like a funny joke to help explain what the word means. And it's Leo Rostin. I don't even know how long ago this thing was written. But the joke here is a little long. So I'm going to save that for another day, for another corner. And I guess let's go with some more maybe useless advice. Are you on board with that? Okay, so question number two. This comes in from Gaithersburg, Maryland, and admittedly, I first had a question that came in from a YP that I was going to use, but it wasn't going to be a short answer, nor could I answer it with a lot of thought. So I'll tackle that one when I get back from my sojourn. I'll need more questions, so if you're hearing this, please fire one off. Either you know me and you can text it, or you don't and you can email it to uppervalleygirl@gmail.com. Anyway, here's one we can relate to, all of us, in my humble opinion. My office is gossip central. No one is direct. Overall, the communication is so poor, so everyone resorts to gossip. Resorts. I feel icky when I participate, but it's so easy to get sucked in. How do I rise above? Signed, Guilty in Gaithersburg. Yes, the ick factor. I swear I know what you're talking about. And this is definitely an office thing. So let me begin with when 30 years ago, I asked a friend about a mutual friend of ours, something like, why does it seem like he has two different girlfriends? And he calls each of them his girlfriend. And my male friend smacked me down with, I won't participate in gossip. I remember, I don't think it's gossip if I'm asking you about a mutual friend of ours, but I felt dirty and bad because he had a really big personality, and I felt ticked off because he was being sanctimonious, in my opinion, kind of holier than thou. So please, dear Quarant, do not let me feel, don't let me make you feel that way. I come in peace. First, what is gossip? Man, I really hate when someone gives like a PowerPoint and it starts with a definition from the Merriam-Webster or whatever, but I'm curious myself here, so I looked it up, and this is from the new Oxford American Dictionary, a highbrow dictionary, I believe. Gossip is casual or unconstrained conversation or reports about other people, typically involving details that are not confirmed as being true. Noun, a person who likes talking about other people's private lives. Which I think this is a yenta, actually. I think Leo Rostin would agree in The Joys of Yiddish.
And this is interesting. I was going to go in the, where the word comes from, but we're getting short on time, and I'll get back to another time. It's really very interesting where the word gossip comes from. But the definition is saying it might not be true, the gossip, which could mean it's just opinion, and or it's about people's private lives. But what I think you really mean here, dear Querent, is more like, I saw her taking Juanita's Coke from the fridge. Or, so he says to Canet Lyons, like reporting stuff overheard or overseen, if you will. Or just, you know, she's such a whiner. Today, she blah, blah, blah. Meaning negative opinions and stories. I have read more than once in magazines or wherever over the years how gossip actually serves a societal purpose, and I believe it does, and that you realize, yes, I have seen or heard exactly the same lousy behavior of which you speak. So one, you're commiserating with another tribe member. Two, you feel vindicated. And three, you might be onto something here about person X, which I think all do serve a purpose, as long as action comes from it. As an aside, I do say from time to time when I'm doing this myself, I'll preface it with, I don't like to talk about people unless I've already addressed it with them and they're not doing anything about it. Then I feel kind of justified. I mean, I try to bring it up directly. So, you know, but I spent 13 years in New York City, and confrontation comes more easily to me than other people, and I prefer it when people are direct with me. At least then I get to defend myself or apologize or change my ways. I have done all three. And when I'm direct nicely with them, I'm giving them the same chance. Otherwise, people are pissed off at you, and you have no idea why. What's so great about that? Nothing. So I opt for direct, but it's easier for me than, say, for a lot of Vermonters or Southerners, in my experience. And Gaithersburg is more or less in the South. Now, you say the communication is so poor there in your office. Maybe you can suggest the next time you're gossiping, we need better communication here. Take it upon yourself to foment change, say. Rather than talking about people, let's try talking to people, kind of like the 30-day challenge earlier. Your recipient would feel ganged up on, I think, upon if you double-team someone. So one person would have to be the issue addresser. Depending on your office structure, it could be brought up at a meeting, or the office leaders could suggest it. Or you just take it upon yourself informally, get a like-minded person to attempt this plan with you. And, you know, be aware that if you change the culture there, you could get confronted with some of your own foibles or peccadilloes. And let's face it, some people are socially ignorant or have no filter or just plain impossible. And those are the ones no one usually has the guts to approach. Or you just hit a wall with them. But it's worth a shot once, I say. If they hate you forever, at least you both know why you don't mesh well. Which reminds me of a sign I saw at a hair salon yesterday. I wish some people wore glue stick instead of chapstick. So you ask how to rise above, and I see only two options. Be sanctimonious and say, I'm on a gossip diet this month, or such. And or get creative about addressing office issues. It could feel dangerous, and I think that any endeavor worthwhile carries with it an element of fear. Can I even do this? Give it a whirl. You know, stretch yourself. It's fun. I promise you, I was terrified of having the show, and it remains terrifying, but it's wicked fun to try something new and have it go okay. Sometimes it won't, but it sounds like you want to. I do believe that merit flows downhill, so if management is weak at the office will be weak. If someone at the top was worth their mettle and knew what was going on, they might address it. They don't, so it's up to you. And that's my advice. Useless, useful, or purely entertaining. But please do report in as able and feel the love, Gaithersburg. Okay, so if you just tuned in, you're listening to Mostly Useless Advice with Ann Akins, and we just answered a question about gossip at the office. Let us play another song for you, and
I really like this one. Yeah. I actually played it by mistake once. Many episodes ago. What else is new? Okay, let's try to make this happen. Or more likely, I played part of it, which is kind of my MO, you know? Okay. It looks like we're there. Okay, let's let it rip.

Hello, listeners. That was Do You Want to Get Funky with Me by Peter Brown. And you are listening to Mostly Useless Advice on WFER 96.5 in South Royalton, Vermont. And this song I have listened to many, many times. I'm not an instrumentalist. It's either a tenor sax or a clarinet that just really kicks it early on in that song. And I am impressed with the vocals and the mix and the mischief of it all. The cronish cackle. They just sound like they're having so much fun. You had me at The Idle Mind is the Playground of the Devil. What a great thing to work into a song, you know? A song. Okay, so Do You Want to Get Funky with Me? Watching My Time Here is a 1977 single by Peter Brown. And as I told you, I played it once by mistake before. It sold over a million copies. That's gold. It was his first hit song. The backing vocals were by Wildflower, but I only actually hear women singing in that song, so except for this one growling part that sounds maybe more male. And I'm not even sure about that, but I could find no video to prove either. The song hit number 18 in the U.S. Chicago radio superstation WLS gave it a lot of airplay and ranked it as one of its most popular hits of 1977. I told you I was going to get into what is the Recording Industry Association of America, and I honestly couldn't make that much sense of it from their website, so I'm gonna do a little more research and get back to you. And I do want to say this. Well, first of all, back to Do You Want to Get Funky. In an effort to spend less time on show prep, which I assure you is extensive, I read to you now directly from one source, lyrics.com. Peter Brown, born in 1953, is an American artist, songwriter, record producer. He grew up in Palace Heights, a Chicago suburb. His mother was artistically and musically talented and gave him music lessons at a young age. His father, Maurice, was an electronic engineer and unwittingly helped him learn the technical aspects of recording music. He always brought home the latest technological breakthrough, which in those days included CB and ham radios, the first color television, and the first stereo record player. I love it. Techies like me, we cannot get enough tech. Kidding. I can't even play CDs smoothly on air.

0: But I do love this about his dad. So remember, these musicians I play from the 60s, 70s, and 80s are aging and passing on to the next level. So keep your eyes peeled for their live concerts, people. Yes, it's got an insanely pricey. And these musicians are not going to live forever. Neither are we. Again, this is your last hour of pleasure or punishment, however you look at it, as mostly useless advice. Won't be back on air until September 29th, taking a little sojourn. 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

Yeah, the Ventures from way back, and they did Runaway there, and that was off their Let's Go LP. And if the sound was a little odd to you all, because it was kind of tinny or whatever, it's because I just put a microphone in front of my speakers at home that ran the LP. So it's kind of a mono version of the song anyway. So today's show is a One Guitar Plus show, obviously. And you'll hear a lot of different genres here today, too. That's the story, and that's the plan. Okay, so before we get going, as we always do, oh, by the way, you're listening to WFER LP 96.5 on your radio and at royaltonradio.org. And I'm your host, Peter Neary, and the show is One Guitar. Yeah, there you go. And today it's One Guitar Plus, like I mentioned, which means other instruments other than the guitar are featured today. All right. Thank you to Rebecca Began, I Care For You, Murphy Builders LLC, Solarfest, the Tunbridge General Store, Vermont Law and Graduate School, Scan VT, and the White River Valley Herald. And they are all supporters and donors to the station, keeping us on the air, this all volunteer show here. Okay, so let's go to two Vermont artists, and they're going to have music off of their CDs, starting with Doug Perkins, who's a guitar player, and we're pretty well known in the area here. And this is off his Music for Flat Top Guitar, and the song is Hang Glide.

Okay, so those were two Vermont artists there on that one tune, and all Vermont musicians on these last two numbers. We started off with Hang Glide, and that was Doug Perkins on guitar, and that was off his Music for Flat Top Guitars. And also on that recording was Jamie Masefield on mandolin, Patrick Ross on fiddle, and Tyler Bowles on upright bass. And this last number you just heard was one of mine, actually. Traffic Jam was the name of it, and I wrote that. And also on that that recording, I played guitar, and Spencer Lewis was on the fiddle. Okay, so that's the end of the Vermont people for this show. Let's go on to a guy I don't play much. His name is Mark Hansen. And one number he's going to do is... A Shot in the Dark has overdubs in it. And this is off of the Henry Mancini Pink Guitar CD. Okay, coming up then, Mark Hansen with A Shot in the Dark.

Yeah. Whew. Hey, that was Daft Funk. And that was played by Manelli Jamal. And on his, actually right in the title of the song there, it says also featuring Nagmehe. I don't know if I'm pronouncing this right. Nagmehe Faramans on the hand drum. So you heard a lot of drumming in that one. And before that, we had Kale Munición. That was, and it means the Ammunition Street, and that was by Paco de Lucia. And give you a little bit of history about, well, not much history, but just a little comment on Paco de Lucia. He was born in December of 47, and he died in February of 2014. And he was a Spanish virtuoso, flamenco guitarist, composer, and record producer. A leading proponent of the new flamenco style, he was one of the very first flamenco guitarists to branch into classical and jazz. And Eric Clapton, authors of Guitar Music History Players, described de Lucia as a titanic figure in the world of flamenco guitar. And he was. I'd heard of him for years, and if you hadn't heard of him or don't know of him, he's a monster on flamenco guitar. But as you know, a lot of flamenco guitarists, they need dancers to do, to get that song kind of song across. Okay, and it's the last number. We don't say, do I get them all here? Oh, no, we opened up with A Shot in the Dark, and that was by Mark Hansen. And Shot in the Dark, it was from the movie, one of the movies, the Pink Panther cartoons, and it was in the Shot in the Dark Pink Panther show. Yeah, I think it was in the credits right in the very beginning when they had the cartoon guys going and the Shot in the Dark was playing. Okay, so that's a scoop on all that. And let's see, take a little time here to tell you about something coming up tomorrow, and that's September 2nd, if you're listening to the show on Tuesday. It's at the Tumbridge General Store. And I'll read what they have on their website. The Tumbridge General Store invites everyone to fall into community fun this September with a lineup of midweek music and sweet celebrations. Everyone is welcome to live music on Wednesday evenings from 5 to 7 p.m., starting with Shane McGrath on September 2nd. So that's tomorrow, Shane McGrath at the Tumbridge General Store between 5 and 7 p.m. We hear some music. There you are. That's the local color here. Okay, moving on with more music. Let's listen to Mr. Gareth Pearson and off his album, a very interesting album, A Tweak on Antique. And this is called Rockfield Blues.

Okay, that was Tommy in the Morning, played by Pete Huttlinger, and I believe he was referring to Tommy Emmanuel. Not 100% sure of that, but that's my guess. Before that, we had Stephen Bennett doing Black Rock Shuffle. There are a couple of guitars going on there. And then before that was Eric Tingstad with a single, one of his singles called Purity. And I didn't know anything about Mr. Tingstad, but I did look him up. And he is an American Grammy Award-winning multi-genre record producer, musician, and songwriter, composer. Best known as his fingerstyle guitarist, Tingstad has performed, recorded, and produced alternative country, blues, Americana, rock, smooth jazz, and ambient New Age music. So that's Mr. Tingstad. I'd never heard of him before, but that is quite an interesting tune there. A lot of stuff going on other than the guitar, or many guitars. Anyway, that was Purity. And we started with Gareth Pearson with Rockfield Blues and piano and drums on that one. Okay, so this is the One Guitar Plus show, and you're hearing a lot of instruments. If you're just wanting to hear a single guitar, this ain't the show this week. It usually is, but I try to get a One Guitar Plus program in at least once a month. And so that's this month's version of it, beginning here in September. Okay, a couple of long tunes coming up. We're going to hear from Ed Gerhard and John Standifer. First, Ed with Try to Stay, and this is off his House of Guitars CD, and I think he played every one he had in his house on this one. Anyway, Ed Gerhard coming right up.

And that was, what was it? It was John Standifer with Journey's End. And there was bongos and flute and other things going on there. Before that, we had Ed Gerhard doing Try to Stay with a lot of guitars happening in that one. I'm going to try something a little different today. And that is have a little background music while I do the final thank yous, etc. for today's show. Playing the background is, who is it? That's Kayola Beamer. I just don't know the song. It's Sweet Singing Bamboo. Sweet Singing Bamboo and two guitars. Very nice song. I'll do it another time in the whole of it because it's going to... I'm not going to get all of the song in the background today. So, with all that, let me just say thank you to Rebecca Begin, I Care For You in Bethel, Murphy Builders LLC, Solar Fest, the Tunbridge General Store, Vermont Law and Graduate School, ScanVT, and the White River Valley Herald. And they are all supporters and donors to the station and to the show One Guitar. So, I am just going to let that sweet music just keep going for the next couple of minutes. And we're going to go out on a quiet note then. Well, thanks again for listening, and keep it right where it is and listen to more great programming here on WFER. Ta-ta! Have a good week. Bye-bye.

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3: Imagine, if you will, singing winds, crying beasts, a black magic woman, a lady fantasy, and a gypsy queen, all singing Oye Como Va while riding a steamroller in Mexico. 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
1: And a pair there from a man who has been to Mexico, despite what he says. It's the guy we're featuring this hour, James Vernon Taylor.
0: And he didn't do so well his first time in Mexico. He got a bad case of traveler's diarrhea.
1: Yeah, a.k.a. Montezuma's Revenge. I've been to Mexico a couple of times, honey. Never got that Montezuma's Revenge. But then again, I didn't drink the water either.
2: Yeah, man.
0: Also in that set, Andy Pratt with a tune I absolutely love called Avenging Annie.
3: I can dig it.
0: More James Taylor just around the audio bend.
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1: And doing it with two from our featured artists this hour, James Taylor, Shower the People, and Steamroller.
0: JT compared his love machine to a cement mixer, a demolition derby, even a napalm bomb, so not a shy guy.
1: No. Taylor came up with the song after seeing white college kids playing blues songs by Muddy Waters and Howlin' Wolf. He noticed a huge disconnect there.
0: Yeah, sure. Well, he had his own disconnecting. He married Carly Simon in 72, divorced her in 83. He was hitched to Catherine Walker from 85 to 95.
1: And then he married Carolyn Kim Smedwig in 2001.
0: Oh, wow. Sometimes you just want to save the best for last, right, baby?
1: Yeah, we can identify with that.
0: Sure can. And we heard some good advice from Dust, the band Dust, at the top of the set.
1: Be good to your camel, and it'll be good to you.
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0: Meanwhile, in a notorious fish shop and ballet school in Yoshiwara...
1: You can be watchful, you can be concentrated, you can be alert, but all that will ever teach you is what not to do, how not to use the mind, because it'll get you into deeper and deeper and deeper binds. You have to let it happen, just like you have to let yourself go to sleep. You can't try to go to sleep. You have to let yourself digest your food. 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
3: 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Greg Raleigh was a founding member of Santana, did a lot of their lead vocals and great keys for Carlos until he left to form Journey in 73.
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Welcome aboard, my friends. You are tuned to Modern Jet Set. Thank you for flying the fancy skies. My name is Iris Berkeley. I am your pilot and your flight attendant for flight number 313 of the soundtrack to your utterly fabulous secret agent, oh, so funky life. And why don't we take those clocks back to about 1976 in Accra, except it's 2026 in LA with Adrian Young. We heard Shakedown from his new record Afro Disco Makossa. And in the background right now, the Surefire Soul Ensemble from 2022's Step Down. It's a song called Gandhi's. So if you need more of this, you are in luck. We got a whole hour of this up ahead. And if you need to page any of our in-flight crew, just hit that button above your head with a picture of a cocktail shaker on it, and someone will be over to help you out shortly. You can also email the flight deck if you'd like anytime at all, day or night, 24/7, 365 at mail@modernjetset.com. Plenty of new releases, a couple of old favorites, and some unexpected twists and turns on this flight, so hold on tight. It's Modern Jet Set.

Thank you for flying with Modern Jet Set. I am Iris Berkeley. We are almost a third of the way into this hour-long flight. We started off that last set with something old but also new from Kelly Finnegan. He's releasing an anthology called B-Sides, Singles, and Forgotten Gems on Coal Mine, and that was one of those. We heard Trouble. After that, Trevor Dandy, Canadian-Jamaican gospel funk player from the 70s, getting a mini revival courtesy of Mr. Bongo on their Record Club Volume 8 from 2026. We heard Is There Any Love? Aloea, after that, with Red Clay Love from her debut full-length from 2026 called Zero. And in the background right now, Norwegian trio Orion's Belt from their third record, Women, we are hearing Night Sky. If you look out the left side, you look out the right side, it's nothing but stars. But if you need anything at all, it's mail@modernjetset.com, and we're just going to keep flying through this.

A fantastic new collab from Helado Tropical to see us to the first half of today's Modern Jet Set Flight. That was the pairing we didn't expect and we're so grateful for. Helado Negro teaming up with Reina Tropical. The song we heard was Un Calor. Before that, Panda Bear and Sonic Boom on their second pairing. Big Beach Boys inspirations there. The record is called A Question of When. We heard Revive Him. And started off that set with some quirky French pop rock from Canary from 2026's Porte Disparus. We heard Nous Sommes Nous. So like I said, we're halfway through today's flight, but do not fear. There is so much queued up for you in that second half. I think you're going to like it. So stay right where you're at. And as always, thank you ever so much for flying the fancy skies.

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1: Balls!

It's Modern Jet Set. Thank you for joining us on this little hour-long sky party. And we kicked it retro style in that last set. First up was Doryo, 2026 spy thriller concept album by the Austin-based indie pop duo called Agent Friday and the Perfect Angel from 2026. We heard My Own Personal Racer. And that was super evocative of a deep cut from Arling and Cameron from 1997 from their record All In on Emperor Norton called Ein Abend in Wien. So we heard that. And then the Go Team after that, some retro rockers from Brighton, UK with a vintage track called Feel Good by Numbers. We've got Gitkin in the background with Hightail from 2026's Where the South Winds Wail. He describes this one as international twang noir. And that brings us up to date. But if you find yourself in need of some more Jet Set lovin' during the rest of your week, you are in luck. You can find an instant replay of this most recent flight over on modernjetset.com, plus archives and other goodies for your frequent flyers. If you just want to say hi, you can do that anytime at all at mail@modernjetset.com. A few more surprises from south of the border to see us to our final destination. Buckle on up, and thanks for flyin'.

And my friends, this is our final descent here on Modern Jet Set, accompanied by Third Army with a 1981 track called Step One. Before that, Abraxas with Sunrise State of Mind from 2022's Monte Carlo. Something from Charlie Chimmy off Disco Chimmy called Manin de lo Mio. And the Animeros to start off that set with La Camito, a 2026 single from the Austin Combo. I'm Iris Berkeley. I want to sincerely thank you for joining me on today's Flight of Fancy. If you heard anything you loved, give me a shout over at modernjetset.com where you can get all these archives. But until we meet again, stay safe, stay sane, stay sassy, and most importantly, stay sexy, my friends.

We're creeping up on 5 o'clock if you're listening live time in the afternoon on a Tuesday, and we're creeping up on 7 p.m. if you're listening to the rebroadcast on Saturday evenings. Coming up next, the Blues Train. It's at the station, just about to head on down the line.

Look, Kenwood, old Sykes might know him a call. Look here on West of Hill, where Crystal Spring. Here, bound the Jackson, the Turtley River, and look to Madison Canton. Bond, Pickens, Goodman, Durant, White Owner, Grenada. Side is Memphis, Dyes, Bud Fool, and Akiro, Carpenter. St. Clair, Effingham, Mattoon, Champaign, Texas, Chicago. Train on track 4, South Avenue 2.

well. Welcome aboard the Blues Train here at WFVR-LP in South Royalton, Vermont. Conductor T with you here for the evening ride, the Northbounder. We do want to thank the folks that keep us on track at least most weeks, and they include the Tunbridge Hill Farm, South Royalton Market, Hello over there, Upper Pass Beer Company, the Frankenberg Agency, the White River Partnership, and the Yes We Can Collaborative. Hey, we're going to kick off a series here every week when I'm allowed on the air, every other week. Exploring the roots of the blues all the way up to contemporary, starting back in the 1920s. Yeah, you're going to be hearing some music from Tampa Red and Mamie Smith and Bessie Smith and Blind Lemon Jefferson and a whole lot more. Here's something, a little Wikipedia reference to blues back then. Hokum blues got going in the 20s and celebrated both comedic lyrical content and a boisterous farcical performance style. Tampa Red and Georgia Tom's It's Tight Like That is a sly wordplay with the double meaning of being tight with someone, coupled with a more salacious physical familiarity. Yeah, there's a whole lot more here as we jump into the 1920s as our feature on tonight's Blues Train. So settle back, maybe go back to the bar car, get yourself a cold one, and ride along with me.

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1: Yeah, we try to supply the blues train each week, whether it's Engineer Two Scoops or myself, Conductor T, with good stuff to keep you on board. Hey, we're already more than a quarter of the way through the show. And, of course, that was Elin Jewell naming the members of the band at that time back in 2014, an extended version of Shaken All Over. And I'm thinking that Peter Neary and some other guitarists probably could have picked out those riffs that covered the last 2 or 3 minutes of that live recording. That was a whole lot going on. I did hear Secret Agent Man coming in towards the end. I might have to bookmark that with another blues tune that covers a lot of blues guitarists. Before Elin Jewell, Charlie Patton, we're coming back to her. Charlie Patton from the 20s, that is the decade of the last century that we are focusing on tonight and kicking off more than a century of blues by the decades. Shake It and Break It from Charlie Patton. That is Patton with double T and an O. Blind Blake in there with Third Degree Blues. Wow, he got roughed up when he headed to the cell. And then Catfish Keith. I got 2 or 3 albums from him on Viper Songs. Well, actually, it's on Fishtail Records. And the album is Reefer Hound. We heard Weed Smoker's Dream, Why Don't You Do It Right? And a little bit of background on that from Catfish's liner notes. Let's see. I want to get the right one here. It's a medley of two versions of the same song. The first, which was Weed Smoker's Dream, originally performed in 1936 by Kansas Joe McCoy. And then the Harlem Hamfats recorded it. He rewrote it for Lil Green as Why Don't You Do Right? And Bob D would know this, that Peggy Lee heard it, loved it, and recorded it. And it was a million-selling hit with the Benny Goodman's Orchestra. Wow. Ethel Waters in there from the 20s, probably about 1926, Second-Handed Man. And then Odetta, a little more contemporary. I think she recorded that in maybe about 64, 65. Title cut from an album called Blues Everywhere I Go. And I think that gets us caught up. Hey, back to Elin Jewell really quick. I took down some notes on this. A fairly reputable source, one of the MCs down at the Green Mountain Bluegrass and Roots Festival, told me that Elin Jewell is coming through Northampton, Massachusetts on what will be, in his knowledge, her final tour. So if you're an Elin Jewell fan, that is about the closest. Plymouth, Mass, I don't know how far away that is, but it probably about 2 hours to get down to Northampton. She's going to be playing at the Iron Horse on the 18th and 19th of November. I was happy to present Elin Jewell at the Tunbridge Town Hall a number of years ago, and I've seen her a couple times down at Roots on the River. She is fantastic. If you've never seen her, this could be your last time to catch her live and in concert. All right, we're going to continue on the blues train with our first train song. And since we were kind of rocking it out there with Jerry Miller, and yes, it's been verified he was the original guitarist, dropping back, Carl probably knows this, back to the 60s, psychedelic era, San Francisco. He played with Moby Grape. Right now, we're going to go back maybe late 70s, early 80s, a cover of a well-known blues train song. Here's Foghat. So many roads, so many trains.

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Well, we're halfway through our ride here on the Northbounder, the Blues Train, here at Free Vermont Radio. WFVRLP, South Royalton, music from Africa now, and you can hear music from the Dark Continent every Thursday live from this studio, the Jim Rooney Long Run Studio with Rebecca Began and In My Bones, 1 to 2 p.m. Her rebroadcast is on Monday nights at 7. This is The Panther from Manu Dibango. Well, a couple of versions there of Nobody Knows You When You're Down and Out. Hopefully you're not down and out tonight. A very recent version from Taj and Keb. Yeah, we're on a first-name basis with those guys. Came out last year in 2025. Room on the Porch, the name of the album. And Bessie Smith with one of the original recordings back in the 20s. That is the decade from the last century that we're focusing on tonight here on the Blues Train. Sun House. Yeah, I was talking with my partner about maybe we should air that great film again. Skip James and Sun House, all happening back in 1964. And it's called Two Trains Running. Sun House, with the train I've been on, although it has a different name now, the Empire State Express. Blind Lemon Jefferson once again dropping back to the 20s with Mosquito Moan. Yeah, the mosquitoes. Worst mosquito summer I can remember since I've been living here. Anna Popovich, new music. Well, not that new music from her, but 10 years old instead of back in the 20s of the last century with She Was a Doorman. Fog Hat with So Many Roads and So Many Trains. Once again, thanks to Tunbridge Farm, the Yes We Can Collaborative. I got shut out today, but I'm going to get those cans in there the next time around. The Frankenberg Agency, the White River Partnership, the Upper Pass Beer Company, and our good friends, our very first sponsor almost 14 years ago, the South Royalton Market. We have a whole nother hour to go here on the Blues Train. Thanks for joining me. And since I mentioned those underwriters, they indeed have been bringing their greenbacks for a long time. Here's Ethel Waters.

I'm going to send this one out to a former programmer. Paige Byer used to live across the street when she went to law school. Big Marcus King fan. Here's Marcus joined by Dumpsta Funk and United Nations Stomp here on the Blues Train.

We have a big poster of Samantha Fish along with Molly Tuttle at the top of the stairs. And we do like to have a lot of fun here at the radio station, WFVR, Free Vermont Radio. 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Here's a little early music from Bob Marley. As we get close to the final half hour, Rod, we'll put the train on if we can hear it out the back window.

girl.

Ooh, some brand new blues from down east in Texas way, from Shanice Green. You'll be hearing more from her. That is simply called Train. How could I resist previewing that one earlier today? You've been riding on the blues train here at WFERLP in South Royalton, Vermont. Train used to stop here, and the train must be running late. Dr. Dave and I have not heard the train go by yet. Blues Train has been brought to you by Gene and Wendy. We're on a first-name basis with the Tunbridge Hill Farm people. Oh, boy, there's a lot of first names at the South Royalton Market. They probably have over 30 employees over there. Thank you all for supporting us. 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Before we wrap up with a little bit of Odetta and get ready for the Sonic Antidote, let's tell you what we've been listening to back in the 20s again. Dora Carr with the Cow Cow Blues featuring, I think, a guy named Cow Cow Davenport. Blind Lemon Jefferson, also from the 20s. Lonesome House Blues. Tampa Red, also from the 20s. It Hurts Me Too. Clarence Williams Blues 5, along with Sidney Bechet. I know you could pick out Sidney. Wildcat Blues, also from the 20s, although recorded in the 30s. And then we jumped ahead into probably into the 90s with Charlie Musselwhite, Rank Strangers, Junior Wells, joined by Derek Trucks. What My Mama Told Me, That's All Right. And then we got it all going with Bob Marley, Don't Rock My Boat. And back to the 20s

0: Trouble. Miss Odetta. Blues Everywhere I Go. And that one was, a goodie. Track 6 off of The Blues Everywhere I Go. And thank you, Todd, if you're listening live.
1: Please hold.
0: While I pick up my sheet. I know these guys by heart at this point, but just to make sure I get them all. This hour, Sonic Antidote on WFVRLP, South Royalton, brought to you by some fabulous underwriters, and they include the Kumon Reading and Math Center of the Upper Valley, Integrity Energy Solar Professionals, Mr. Tom Wells, Mr. Daniel Leibowitz, and the Co-op Food Stores, and we thank them all. And I'll stop moving this little cable around that's making crickety sounds. And I think these first couple, before I tell you the theme of this evening, are going to continue in that same blues vein, because it's National Chess Day, C-H-E-S-S, as in the game.

But I guess it could also be interpreted as Chess Records, which was a pretty great label back in the 60s. I think they shut their doors in the 70s at some point, but more on that later. Here's Etta James with I'd Rather Go Blind, and we'll get a little Howlin' Wolf with Smokestack Lightning, which Todd tells me he has not played in a while. So let's keep the blues train rolling for a wee bit, shall we?

Smokestack Lightning, Howlin' Wolf. That one is a goodie. And we started our little Sonic Antidote set off with I'd Rather Go Blind by Etta James. And it's Dr. David Gabriel in the house with you for the next 53 minutes, a little less. And apparently, Alan said that, yep, that song came from sparks flying off a train off the smokestacks as a kid down in the Delta. And that's him doing his Hoot Owl train impersonation. And here's a sad story. Apparently, Ellington Jordan wrote I'd Rather Go Blind in prison and sent it to Etta James to finish off, but Chess Records reportedly credited her boyfriend at the time, Billy Foster. So, yeah. Apparently, James, for years, saw almost nothing from one of her signature songs, and sounds like both of them kind of got cut out on that one. Well, speaking of finances, borrowing costs rise around the world. That's one of the New York Times headlines. Global sell-off in government bonds intensified today as pushing interest rates in some of the world's largest economies to the highest levels in decades. Yield on the 10-year, considered among the world's most influential rates, at least for now, affecting mortgages, car loans, and other lines of credits, reached its highest level in well over a year, hitting 4.8% for a brief bit. Yields rise when prices drop on bonds. There you have it. Okay. I'm not your guy on VPR, but hopefully your Subaru transmission doesn't go out requiring that you buy a new one or your truck. All right. So what is the theme du jour? It's today. It's September 1st. Happy September. I don't know. It's a little dreary today. And damp. Tell me summer's not over. We need a sunny September here in the White River watershed. All right, so here are some of the things that are national or awareness or fun days today. It's Emma M. Nutt Day, marking the historic hiring of the world's first female telephone operator in 1878, which led to nearly exclusively women doing that job. And it's also American Chess Day, so those last couple tracks honoring the classic 1,500-year-old strategy game, and indirectly, I guess, through Chess Records. I was going to tell you more about them, but yeah, I don't know. Well, I guess. All right, close your eyes. Can you hear some of the influence of those two you just heard on the Stones, on Cream, on Paul Butterfield Blues Band? Howlin' Wolf, Muddy Waters, John Lee Hooker, Bo Diddley, and a bunch more on Chess Records. And super influential that label was. All right, so American Chess Day today, September 1st, Emma Nutt Day. It is also National No Rhyme or Reason Day. So let's go there. I don't think I've ever played John Denver on this radio program, nor have I played Flight of the Conchords. So these next couple are in honor of it being No Rhyme or Reason Day, celebrating words that don't rhyme with anything else, like silver, I recently learned. And what else? Orange, of course. Nothing rhymes with orange. Purple. If you can find a word that rhymes with any of these, call in. Month, ninth, pint, wolf. Okay. Stop yammering, Dave. Here's Mr. John Denver with Rhymes and Reasons. And following this will be Hippopotamus versus Rhinoceros by Flight of the Conchords.

0: rhinoceros. My bees are fat and the birds are on my back and I'm horny.
1: I'm horny.
0: If you choose to proceed, you will indeed concede. Cause I hit you with my flow, the wild rhyme will stampede. I'm not just wild, I'm trained, domesticated. I was raised by a rapper and writer that dated and subsequently procreated. That's how it goes. Here's the hip-hop-hopotamus, the hip-hop-hippo.
2: They call me the hip-hop-hopotamus. My lyrics are bottomless.
0: Sometimes my rhymes are polite, and I thank you for dinner, Miss Wright. That was very delicious. Good night. Sometimes they're obscene, like a pornographic dream. 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Yeah, some margarine.
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0: Steve tell you that, perchance? 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
1: My rhymes and records, they don't get played, because my records and rhymes, they don't get made. And if you rap like me, you don't get paid. And if you roll like me, you don't get laid.
0: My rhymes are so potent that in this small segment I made all of the ladies in the area pregnant. Yeah, sometimes my lyrics are sexist, but you lovely bitches and hoes should know I'm trying to correct this.
1: Other rappers dismay, say my rhymes are sissy. Why
0: exactly?
1: What? Why?
0: Be more constructive with your feedback, please. Why?
1: Why?

Well, there it is. Dag Nabbit. A little late. 7:21. Can you hear it? Can you hear me now? Le train. All right. Let's see now. Oh, it's National Ginger Cat Appreciation Day as well. And, yeah, I'm not going to break out any more of those Princess Donut tracks like we did, Russell and I, the other week. But this is the Ginger Baker Trio. That's kind of like ginger. That's ginger. This is When We Go in the background. We'll give you a little volume in a minute here. But just to backtrack, we heard Silver Lining by Steve Poltz, whom I've seen a couple times up at High Sierra Music Festival. That guy's a lot of fun. And before that, as mentioned, Flight of the Conchords with Jermaine Clement and Brett McKenzie doing Hippopotamus versus Rhinoceros. Hippopotamus. Sorry. And yeah, John Denver for probably a first on this radio program doing Rhymes and Reasons off of his greatest hits. All right. Yeah. It's a lot of national days today, so we're getting them all in. It's like a national days, D-A-Z-E, in a way. Isn't it?

some interesting percussion going on there. I think I might know who did the production on that one. It's sounding kind of familiar. I'm viewing the credits right now. Let's see who it is. Produced by, Chip Stern, but there it is. Bill Frisell composed it. It sounds like a Bill Frisell to me. Yes, sir. All right. Bill Frisell. He's had a lot of stuff done by one of my buddies in Berkeley, in his little home studio. All right. Where are we going next? Oh, you know what? National Operator Day. Yes, and we're gonna hear Croce's version. Little Jim. Don't mess around with Jim. Payphone monologue to an ex. We have that non-pay payphone up there in North Tunbridge Store, which is kind of cool. I don't know if anybody's used that. And then we're going to hear another operator. One of the only songs... you know what? Am I going to play that? Yeah, I think I will. One of only two songs that Pigpen ever wrote for the band. You know what band I'm talking about? The other is Mr. Charlie. And after he died in 73, it kind of fell out of rotation. So there you go. Some old Grateful Dead and National Operator Day. And then if you want to call in here and tell me who your favorite TV operator was it Lily Tomlin? I think I got to go with Lily. Snarky switchboard character Ernestine, one ringy dingy on Rowan and Martin's Laugh-In. But then there was also the Hee-Haw. What was her name? Earlene Mandrell, I think. She was a Cornfield County operator assistant on Hee Haw. Well, I'll take you back. All right, enough of this silly freaking yammering. Jim Croce, here we go.

what's the word that Leland Whitehouse likes to use on his show, the bottom 40? Decrepitude? debauchery? For a band as ragged and debauchery-filled as those guys. Those are some pretty freaking sweet horns, huh? I think those are some Memphis players who'd worked the Stax sessions with the drunken, ragged 87 replacements off of Pleased to Meet Me. I love that album. I may have said that before. I like a lot of the replacement stuff. But that's just me. You can like it or not. This show is really mostly about my own self-entertainment. I hope you like it, listeners. I do. And you can always call in if you don't, or suggest something else. Studio lines 802-763-2700. And we're continuing in the theme. That was a little bit of a crack open transition from operator to writing letters. I can't find a pen. Can't hold a pen right now, but I'll write you a letter tomorrow. So we're gonna get a few of those in honor of. Let me get it up here. The right thing in my McBobble. So as I mentioned, it's M Nutt Day. Historic hiring of one of the world's first female telephone operator in 1878, Emma M. Nutt. And we got a little national no rhyme or reason in. We got some American chess in. We even got a little ginger appreciation. We'll get some more of that later, I think. So maybe some blind faith that will include ginger. It is also National Forgiveness Day. I think we're going to get a little Patty Griffin forgiveness in later. But first, it's World Letter Writing Day. And if you haven't written a letter to somebody that you care about, today would be a good day to do that. Sit down. Break out the pen. Find a stamp. Lick an envelope. Handwritten letters. It's a dying art form. Keep the U.S. Postal Service in business. All right. Here we go. We're going to get a little Bobby Dylan, Boots of Spanish Leather. Off the Times They Are a-Changin'. Listen for it. You'll hear some cross-Atlantic longing. we're going to hear Christmas Card from a Hooker in Minneapolis, Tom Waits. We're going to hear The Letter by the Box Tops and some more goodness. So here's Bobby Dylan.

drinking whiskey. My old man plays the trombone, works out at the track.

wouldn't sell any of them. Just drive a different car every day, depending on how I feel.

Well, it's a lovely song, if a bit of a gut punch at the end there. The cheerful update letter is not so cheerful. A little bleak for a Christmas song, but I like it all the same. Mr. Tom Waits off of Used Songs, 1973 to 1980. Before that, we heard Boots of Spanish Leather, which Dylan apparently wrote as a call and response between two letters. It was assumed that was Suze Rodolo, who shows up on the cover of Freewheelin' album while she was away studying in Italy. And we're going to keep it rolling, I think, here. We got just 10 and a half minutes still to go. Time to get some box tops in to continue the theme of... write a letter. Write a letter to your mother or your kid, damn it. Or your girlfriend or your boyfriend. Here's the box tops with the letter. And then we're going to hear a little Stevie Wonder, and I think we'll have time for some Patty Griffin, too. Thank you for listening once again. It has been a pleasure. David Gabriel here on Sonic Antidote every Tuesday evening, 7 to 8. And... on rebroadcast Sunday afternoons at 3 in the can during the week on replay. And once again, wanting to thank the Co-op Food Stores, Daniel Leibowitz, Tom Wells, Integrity Energy Solar Professionals, and the Kumon Reading and Math Center of the Upper Valley. Thank you, underwriters. Thank you, members. Thank you, listeners. Be nice to each other. It's needed out there right now. Here's the box tops.